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I'm Mindy Heisel, inviting you to join me for this broadcast concert of the Dubuque Symphony Orchestra's fourth classics concert, The Spirit of Innovation, which took place the weekend of March 28th at the beautiful Five Flags Theater in downtown Dubuque. This concert featured music by Mozart and Brahms. Special guest soloist cellist Zuhal Bailey joined Maestro William Intrilligator and the musicians of the Dubuque Symphony Orchestra for a performance of Michael Gilbertson's Cello Concerto. And this was a world premiere commissioned by the Dubuque Symphony Orchestra. Zuhal Bailey, the Dubuque Symphony Orchestra's artist in residence. This fourth classics concert by the Dubuque Symphony Orchestra, The Spirit of Innovation, opened with Mozart's Symphony No. 40 in G minor. During the summer of 1788, in an amazing burst of inspiration spanning just 6 weeks, Mozart composed his last three symphonies, No. 39 in E-flat major, No. 40 in G minor, and No. 41 in C major, The Jupiter. Ironically, this creative surge occurred during a low ebb in the composer's fortunes. His popularity with the Viennese public as a pianist and a composer had waned. Pupils were scarce. A major court appointment was still beyond his grasp, and he had begun to borrow large sums of money from his Masonic brother, Michael Puchberg, to support his wife and children, along with a rather extravagant lifestyle. To add to Mozart's frustrations, it seems that plans for the concerts to premiere these magnificent new works, the crown of his symphonic achievement, eventually fell through. Today, it is not clear when, if ever in his lifetime, the last three symphonies were performed. However, Mozart Haydn scholar H.C. Robbins Landon believes there is evidence that the G minor symphony may have been performed at concerts in April of 1791, if not at an earlier date as well. Of the last three symphonies, only the G minor seems to reflect the turmoil Mozart was actually experiencing in his life as he wrote it. Its minor key, unusual for Mozart outside of his operas, harmonic daring and pervading spirit of anger, pain, and unrest really sets this symphony apart from its fellows. The late Marianne Feldman, annotator for the Minnesota Orchestra, believed that in this symphony, the composer was also reacting to larger cultural and political issues beyond his own personal situation. The Symphony No. 40 was composed on the eve of the French Revolution. Another year and the Bastille would fall. Something of the defiance and unrest of that era, if not Mozart's darkest inner thoughts, resonates at least as an undercurrent of this symphony. He may have been apolitical, but he was nevertheless an artist of his times. Moreover, he had not gone untouched by the Sturm und Drang movement that had pervaded German art in the late 1770s and 80s. The descriptive labels Storm and Stress, borrowed from a drama of that period, evokes the impassioned subjectivity and brooding atmosphere of this aesthetic, the harbinger of Romanticism. The opening work on this fourth classics concert by the Dubuque Symphony Orchestra, The Spirit of Innovation, beginning with Mozart's Symphony No. 40 in G minor, Kreschel 550. William Intrilligator conducting the Dubuque Symphony Orchestra.

The magnificent opening to this fourth Classics concert by the Dubuque Symphony Orchestra. The Symphony No. 40 in G minor, Kochel Listing 550 by Wolfgang Amadeus Mozart. William Interligator conducting the Dubuque Symphony Orchestra. We'll continue in just a few moments, but first this reminder that you're tuned to WVIK Classical, and this is Local Listen, sponsored by Seifert Building Supplies. I'm Mindy Heisel, your host for this fourth Classics concert, The Spirit of Innovation by the Dubuque Symphony Orchestra, which took place the last weekend in March at the beautiful Five Flags Theater in downtown Dubuque. Well, from a work written in 1788, we jump ahead almost 100 years to a work composed in 1873 by Johannes Brahms.

When Brahms composed his Variations on a Theme by Haydn in the late summer of 1873, he had not written a purely orchestral work in nearly 15 years. Throughout this period, he had been struggling with his first symphony, a 20-year project not completed until 1876. At last, he gave the symphony a rest and wrote a more modest orchestral work in a form at which he excelled. For Brahms was probably the 19th century's greatest writer of variations. Unusually for the Romantic period, Brahms, a devoted scholar of the past, found inspiration in the masters of the Renaissance, Baroque, and classical periods. Bach's Goldberg Variations and Beethoven's Diabelli and Eroica Variations shaped his developing craft, epitomized by the massive Handel Variations for piano, written in 1861. Like these predecessors, Brahms saw the art of thematic variation as far more than simply improvising a series of attractive melodic embellishments. Adhering to the harmonic and phrase structure of the original, he felt free to wander far from the theme to construct an imaginative work, rich in contrasts and moving logically toward a satisfying culmination. But first, of course, he had to find the right theme. Brahms was introduced to the theme he believed was by Haydn by Haydn's biographer, C.F. Pohl. It was in a divertimento for wind instruments, and it was a deliciously asymmetrical melody with two phrases of five measures, followed by four phrases of four measures, and a concluding three measures of tolling chords in B-flat. Recent scholarship has proven that this theme was, in fact, not by Haydn, but probably by his student, Ignaz Pleyel. And even Pleyel hadn't written the tune itself, known as the St. Anthony Chorale. It may have just been a pilgrim hymn from an earlier era. Well, whatever its origins, the theme had just what Brahms needed to set his imagination afire. First, he created his variations as a two-piano piece for himself and Clara Schumann. The orchestral version followed immediately after. Brahms imitated the original wind band scoring by having oboes and bassoons introduce the theme in their distinctive, plaintively colored tones. The tolling ending is immediately picked up in the first variation, where continuous B-flats in winds anchor those free-flowing string lines. All eight variations alternate between B-flat, major, and minor. Variation 4 is one of the finest, a mournful minor mode piece led by solo oboe and horn. Darkly colored, it is a tour de force of gradual counterpoint, with winds and strings trading off the melody and its flowing accompaniment. This reverie is blown away by Variation 5, a lively scherzo with bright high winds and Brahms's favorite rhythmic play of three beats against two. Teutonic hunting horns open the bounding, crisply rhythmic number 6. Its antithesis is then Variation number 7, a graceful Siciliana melody emphasizing warm colors found in the violas and horns. Strangest of all is the last variation, a soft, mysterious scurrying of muted strings and winds in the minor mode, in which one can barely detect the beat. For the finale, Brahms built a series of 17 brief variations on the theme over a five-measure phrase in the bass, repeated over and over as a Baroque-style passacaglia. Brahms's invention soars to the Empyrean above his strict bass, and the St. Anthony theme plays hide-and-seek, finally emerging in a triumphant apotheosis. William Intrilegator conducting the Dubuque Symphony Orchestra in Brahms' Variations on a Theme by Haydn.

The Variations on a Theme by Haydn by Johannes Brahms, performed by the Dubuque Symphony Orchestra under the direction of William Intrilligator. The final work on this fourth classics concert, The Spirit of Innovation by the Dubuque Symphony Orchestra, is a work by Michael Gilbertson, a Dubuque native, and a work that was actually commissioned by the Dubuque Symphony Orchestra and featuring the Dubuque Symphony Orchestra's artist-in-residence, cellist Zuhal Bailey. This was a world premiere performance of Gilbertson's cello concerto. Cellist Zuhal Bailey was featured as the soloist, joining the musicians of the Dubuque Symphony Orchestra and conductor William Intrilligator. Zuhal Bailey is widely considered to be one of the premier cellists in the world. He is a Grammy Award-winning, internationally renowned soloist, recitalist, artistic director, and teacher. His rare combination of celebrated artistry, technical wizardry, and engaging personality has made him one of the most sought-after and active cellists today. Mr. Bailey has been featured with symphony orchestras and music festivals worldwide. He won the Best Solo Performance Grammy Award in 2017 for his recording of Michael Doherty's Tales of Hemingway with the Nashville Symphony, led by Giancarlo Guerrero. In 2021, he released his second recording of the Bach cello suites for PS Audio's Octave Records label, recorded and mixed in studio and multi-channel sound. He has appeared in a recurring role on the HBO series Oz and has been heard on NPR's Morning Edition, Tiny Desk Concert, Performance Today, St. Paul Sunday, and many other programs. His latest disc of Bach suites was the disc of the week on Sirius's Symphony Hall. Mr. Bailey received his bachelor's degree from the Peabody Conservatory, where he was named the 2014 Johns Hopkins University Distinguished Alumni and received a master's degree from the Juilliard School. He is Artistic Director of El Paso Pro Musica in Texas, the Sitka Summer Music Festival Series and Cello Seminar, the Northwest Bach Festival, Classical Inside Out Series at Mesa Arts Center, and is the Director of the Center for Arts Entrepreneurship and Professor of Cello at the University of Texas at El Paso. The works of Michael Gilbertson have been described as elegant and particularly beautiful by the New York Times, vivid, tightly woven, and delectably subtle by the Baltimore Sun, genuinely moving by the Washington Post, and the Philadelphia Inquirer weighing in with a compelling fusion of new and ancient. Gilbertson was one of three finalists for the 2018 Pulitzer Prize in Music for his quartet. Gilbertson's works have been programmed by the Minnesota Orchestra, the Pittsburgh Symphony, Washington National Opera, Albany Symphony, the Hong Kong Sinfonietta, the San Francisco Chamber Orchestra, and many others, as well as wind ensembles, including the United States Marine Band, and professional choirs like Musica Sacra, The Crossing, the Swedish Radio Choir, and Yale Choral Artists, to name a few. He holds degrees from the Juilliard School, where he studied composition with Samuel Adler, John Carigliano, and Christopher Rouse, and from Yale, where he studied with Aaron J. Kernis, Martin Bresnik, Christopher Theophanidis, and others. Gilbertson is the recipient of the American Academy of Arts and Letters Lieberson Fellowship, a Copeland House Residency Award, 5 Morton Gould Awards from ASCAP, and a BMI Student Composer Award. Gilbertson's music can be heard in the 2006 documentary Rehearsing a Dream, which was nominated for an Academy Award. In 2009, Michael founded an annual music festival, Chamberfest Dubuque, which brings young classical artists to his hometown of Dubuque, Iowa, for concerts and educational outreach.
The festival is a fundraiser for the Northeast Iowa School of Music, where Michael taught composition and music history during their summer sessions from 2008 until 2012. Dubuque Symphony Orchestra audiences first met Michael Gilbertson as a very gifted teenage composer. The career of this young Dubuque native has been flourishing and expanding ever since. The Dubuque Symphony Orchestra originally commissioned his Overture for Orchestra back in 2005 and the Hodier from 2004, both written while he was still a high school student. After many more Dubuque Symphony Orchestra commissions, Gilbertson successfully premiered his first symphony last season. Another popular event in the 2024-25 season was Grammy Award-winning cellist Zuhal Bailey's blazing performance of Dvorak's Cello Concerto, written while the Czech composer was in residence here in America. And so the DSO decided to pair these shining talents together by commissioning Gilbertson to write a new cello concerto for Bailey to perform in this season. Gilbertson says, "Communication is what my music is all about." And indeed, this young Iowan writes music that is tonal, melodious, lusciously and expertly scored, and immediately appealing. The New York Times has lauded it as elegant and particularly beautiful. Gilbertson composes music in a wide variety of genres, with fusions of new and ancient, orchestral works, chamber music, choral, ballet, and opera. This cello concerto is his sixth concerto. He's already written works for trumpet, oboe, flute, guitar, and woodwind quintet. In 2018, with his quartet, he became one of the three finalists for the Pulitzer Prize for Music as one of the youngest composers in Pulitzer history. Having earned a master's degree in composition from the Yale School of Music, where he studied with Aaron J. Kernis, among others, Gilbertson now receives many commissions and performances by orchestras and chamber ensembles across America and abroad. He earned his bachelor's degree at New York's Juilliard School, working with the noted composers John Carigliano and Christopher Rouse. Also, he studied at the Tanglewood Institute, a prestigious training program at the summer home of the Boston Symphony. Though his musical career has now expanded throughout the world, Gilbertson still retains a strong relationship with his hometown. In 2009, he founded Chamberfest Dubuque, bringing young classical musicians to Dubuque for concerts and educational outreach each year. Though there's no extra musical program inspiring this cello concerto, Gilbertson says the work is an exploration of the variegated colors of this rich-toned instrument. The first movement features a bariolage technique dually inspired by the cello suites of Bach and by fiddling music. The material spirals through many keys to feature a variety of harmonic colors, bringing us to the second movement, which is lilting and lyrical. Two themes are exchanged between the cello and orchestra in dialogue. The second half of the piece is much darker. The third movement, another one that starts slowly, helping to bring out the cello's darker, rich colors. And the final fourth movement is aggressive and virtuosic. Cellist Zuhal Bailey joining the Dubuque Symphony Orchestra and conductor William Intrilligator for this world premiere performance of a Dubuque Symphony Orchestra commissioned work, Michael Gilbertson's Cello Concerto.

0: A world premiere performance of a DSO-commissioned piece from composer Michael Gilbertson, himself a Dubuque, Iowa native. This was his cello concerto, featuring guest soloist cellist Zuel Bailey, who is also the Dubuque Symphony Orchestra Artist in Residence. William and Trilligator conducting, the musicians of the Dubuque Symphony Orchestra. And with that performance of Michael Gilbertson's cello concerto, we wrap up this Spirit of Innovation, the fourth classics concert by the Dubuque Symphony Orchestra. I hope you've enjoyed this broadcast concert of the Spirit of Innovation by the Dubuque Symphony Orchestra here on Local Listen at WVIK Classical. 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Recording engineer for this concert was Keith Alvin. The broadcast engineer was Edgar Crockett. Program notes were interpolated from the symphony's program notes by Janet E. Bedell. And I'm your host, Mindy Heisel, thanking you for joining me. This broadcast was produced in the studios of WVIK Classical, Quad Cities, NPR.
1: 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Violinist Grace Park performs with pianist Thomas Sauer.

That was violinist Grace Park and pianist Tom Sauer performing the duo concertante by Igor Stravinsky. Thank you for listening. 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

Willy Boskovsky conducting his ensemble. A bit of dance music by Franz Schubert, who wrote a lot of it. Four waltzes and two écossaises. Hope you'll stick around a while. I'm Peter Van de Graaff with some music of Bach here, and then we're going to hear a number of pieces inspired by New York City. This is a sonata which Bach composed for the viola da gamba and harpsichord, the number one in G major, and it's played by Juan Manuel Quintana and harpsichordist Celine Frisch.

Playing on the viola da gamba was Juan Manuel Quintana. The harpsichordist was Celine Frisch, and that is music by Johann Sebastian Bach, the first of his sonatas for those two instruments. This is from the little notebook for Wilhelm Friedemann Bach, who was the eldest son of Johann Sebastian Bach, and presumably Johann Sebastian wrote most of these pieces. There are 63 in the collection, but this one's thought to be by Wilhelm Friedemann himself. It's played by Joseph Payne.

Little Preludium by Wilhelm Friedemann Bach, played by Joseph Payne. We head now to New York City, and we're going to begin with a piece by a composer born in 1934, Enrique Ubieta. This is called New York Rush, Manuel Barrueco guitar.

Manuel Barrueco guitar and music by Enrique Ubieta, New York Rush. Now here's a ballet, we're going to hear the whole ballet, which is inspired by New York City. It's by a composer who was born in the Chicago area named John Alden Carpenter. The piece is called Skyscrapers, and one might think, well, it must be about Chicago, but no, this was premiered in 1926 at the Metropolitan Opera in New York. And the ballet is, as I say, called Skyscrapers. It's just about workers and people dancing around the buildings and walking past, and the mad sounds of a busy city. Here's the London Symphony Orchestra, Kenneth Klein, conducting music of John Alden Carpenter.

Kenneth Kline directed the London Symphony Orchestra, a ballet by American composer John Alden Carpenter from 1924 called Skyscrapers, inspired by the cityscape of New York. And here's a fascinating piece, which is also based, inspired, I should say, by the New York skyline. In fact, that's the title of the piece. It's from 1957, and Heitor Villa-Lobos, the Brazilian composer, simply took a piece of graph paper, laid it over a picture of the New York City skyline, and used the buildings as, the tops of the buildings, as to where he would write the notes for the piece. So the piece follows the contour of the New York City skyline.

Beatrice Roman was the pianist, and that's by Heitor Villa-Lobos. The New York skyline, the musical line, follows the actual contours of the skyline. Here's another New York-inspired piece. It's by Leonard Bernstein, the Times Square Ballet from On the Town.

That's from the musical On the Town by Leonard Bernstein, Times Square Ballet, the Minnesota Orchestra, directed by Ado DeVart. We've been hearing a lot of music inspired by New York, and one more piece. This is from a suite by Ferdi Groffet, which premiered in 1955, oddly enough, in Washington, D.C., but it's called the Hudson River Suite. We're going to hear a little tiny portion of it. This began as a symphonic poem inspired by Rip Van Winkle, but then Andre Castellanets had the idea of expanding it into a full suite. So there's movements called The River, Henry Hudson, Rip Van Winkle, Albany Night Boat. And we're going to hear the very last section, which the composer says, with its skyline, the myriads of lights, the commotion and excitement of the big city, the turbulent and unending flow of life brings the suite to a climactic end with New York.

New York, from the Hudson River Suite of Ferdi Groffé. William Stromberg conducted the Bournemouth Symphony Orchestra. This is your host, Peter Vandegraff. 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It's 10 o'clock. Do spend some time with me here if you can. I'm Peter Vandegraff, and I've selected, well, the Romanian Rhapsody of George Enescu will be heard, as will a Haydn piano sonata. And the Enescu has something to do with what we're going to listen to right now, a very special recording made in 1933 with a young Yehudi Menuhin, Paris Symphony. The conductor is George Enescu, who was famous as one of the great violinists of his time, but as I say, conducting here. And this is the Poème by Chausson.

as you noticed, a recording made a long time ago, 1933. The music was by Ernest Chausson, his poem for violin and orchestra. Yehudi Menuhin, as a young man, performed that. With the Paris Symphony Orchestra, the conductor was Georges Enesco, famous as a violinist in his day and more as a composer now. In fact, let's hear his best-known piece, Boston Pops and Arthur Fiedler, with Enesco's Romanian Rhapsody No. 1.

The first of the two Romanian Rhapsodies by Romanian composer George Enescu. That turned out to be his greatest hit. Very prolific composer, though. The Boston Pops, directed by Arthur Fiedler. Hope you enjoyed that. Hope you'll stay with me. I'm Peter van de Graaff. We have some Haydn in just a moment or two, one of his many piano sonatas. And right now, the Gerhard Meinl Tuba Sextet plays this arrangement of a madrigal by Orlando di Lasso called Hola, o che buon eco. Hey there, what a good echo.

The Echo, song by Orlando Di Lasso, performed by the Gerhard Meinl Tuba Sextet. And now we have music by Joseph Haydn, who apparently, reportedly, every morning when he would wake up, he would go to the piano and begin writing for that instrument. He said it got his creative juices going. He was an enormously, almost unimaginably prolific composer. And he wrote into the 60s in just piano sonatas, although he himself reportedly wasn't a great pianist. Here was his sonata number 60 in C major, played by András Schiff.

One of the many, many piano sonatas by Joseph Haydn. That is the number 60, although in the Hoboken catalog, for some reason, it's the number 50. Sonata in C major. It was played by Andras Schiff and is quite typical of the Haydn sonatas, full of little musical jokes throughout, stops and starts and the like. Maria Isabel Sewers performs now this Creole dance by Alberto Ginastera.

Maria Sewers performing that Creole dance by Alberto Ginastera. You are listening to The Overnight Shift on WVIK Classical, broadcasting from the campus of Augustana College in Rock Island on WVIK 90.3 HD2 and on W252 EM 98.3 FM in Davenport. It's 11 o'clock.

Performing without conductor, the Prague Chamber Orchestra, that music by Mozart, the overture to Don Giovanni, Don Juan. I'm Peter Van de Graaff. We have a couple of pieces here. Itzhak Perlman will be featured later on in Prokofiev's second violin concerto. Right now we have a suite from a famous opera by Georges Bizet, Carmen. And this is the St. Louis Symphony Orchestra led by Vladimir Golshman.

A recording dating from January 1954, St. Louis Symphony, Vladimir Golshman conducting. And we heard a suite drawn from an opera by Georges Bizet about the dangerous lover Carmen. This is called The Great Lover from Bernstein's On the Town.

The Great Lover from Leonard Bernstein's On the Town, Ado DeVart led the Minnesota Orchestra. Sergei Prokofiev is our composer now. He wrote two violin concertos. The first was written just before he left Russia for a number of years in exile in 1918. And we're going to go to the second concerto, which was written just as he was getting ready to go back to Russia, Soviet Union. In fact, this was the very last of his non-Soviet commissions for his life. 1935 music here. It is a recording with Itzhak Perlman and the Chicago Symphony Orchestra conducted by Daniel Barenboim.

Recording made in Orchestra Hall with Itzhak Perlman, violin, and Daniel Barenboim conducting. That recording from May 1993, the Chicago Symphony Orchestra, and music composed by Sergei Prokofiev. 1935 music, and that written not too long after Prokofiev took on Soviet citizenship. You remember that he left Russia, as it was then, in 1918, and then came back as a Soviet composer a number of years later, the second of his two concertos. I thought we'd hear Itzhak Perlman playing an encore, so having heard the rousing applause from the Orchestra Hall audience, he now steps out again, and this time Samuel Sanders is the pianist. We're going to hear a charming little prelude by a composer named José María Valle, and this is really all that is known of Valle, and it's pretty much because Yasha Heifetz arranged this prelude.

That's from a disc of Itzhak Perlman, Encores, playing their Yasha Heifetz arrangement of a little prelude by Jose Maria Valle called Ao Pé da Fogueira. This is your host, Peter Van de Graaff, broadcasting from the campus of Augustana College in Rock Island on WVIK 90.3 HD2 and on W252 EM 98.3 FM in Davenport. It is 12 o'clock. Do spend some time with me here if you can. I'm Peter Van de Graaff, and I've selected, well, the Romanian Rhapsody of George Enescu will be heard, as will a Haydn piano sonata. And the Enescu has something to do with what we're going to listen to right now, a very special recording made in 1933 with a young Yehudi Menuhin, Paris Symphony. The conductor is George Enescu, who was famous as one of the great violinists of his time, but as I say, conducting here. And this is the poem by Chausson.

as you noticed, a recording made a long time ago, 1933. The music was by Ernest Chausson, his poem for violin and orchestra. Yehudi Menuhin, as a young man, performed that. With the Paris Symphony Orchestra, the conductor was Georges Enesco, famous as a violinist in his day and more as a composer now. In fact, let's hear his best-known piece, Boston Pops and Arthur Fiedler, with Enesco's Romanian Rhapsody No. 1.

the first of the two Romanian rhapsodies by Romanian composer George Enescu. That turned out to be his greatest hit. Very prolific composer, though. The Boston Pops, directed by Arthur Fiedler. Hope you enjoyed that. Hope you'll stay with me. I'm Peter van de Graaff. We have some Haydn in just a moment or two, one of his many piano sonatas. And right now, the Gerhard Meinl Tuba Sextet plays this arrangement of a madrigal by Orlando Di Lasso called Hola, o che buon eco. Hey there, what a good echo.

The Echo song by Orlando Di Lasso, performed by the Gerhard Meinl Tuba Sextet. And now we have music by Joseph Haydn, who apparently, reportedly, every morning when he would wake up, he would go to the piano and begin writing for that instrument. He said it got his creative juices going. He was an enormously, almost unimaginably prolific composer. And he wrote into the 60s in just piano sonatas, although he himself reportedly wasn't a great pianist. Here was his sonata number 60 in C major, played by Andras Schiff.

One of the many, many piano sonatas by Joseph Haydn. That is the number 60, although in the Hoboken catalog, for some reason, it's the number 50. Sonata in C major. It was played by Andras Schiff and is quite typical of the Haydn sonatas, full of little musical jokes throughout, stops and starts and the like. Maria Isabel Sewers performs now this Creole dance by Alberto Ginastera.

Maria Sewers performing that Creole dance by Alberto Ginastera. 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It's 1 o'clock.

Performing without conductor, the Prague Chamber Orchestra, that music by Mozart, the overture to Don Giovanni, Don Juan. I'm Peter Van de Graaff. We have a couple of pieces here. Itzhak Perlman will be featured later on in Prokofiev's second violin concerto. Right now we have a suite from a famous opera by Georges Bizet, Carmen. And this is the St. Louis Symphony Orchestra led by Vladimir Golshman.

A recording dating from January 1954, St. Louis Symphony, Vladimir Golshman conducting. And we heard a suite drawn from an opera by Georges Bizet about the dangerous lover Carmen. This is called The Great Lover from Bernstein's On the Town.

The Great Lover from Leonard Bernstein's On the Town, Ado DeVart led Minnesota Orchestra. Sergei Prokofiev is our composer now. He wrote two violin concertos. The first was written just before he left Russia for a number of years in exile in 1918. And we're going to go to the second concerto, which was written just as he was getting ready to go back to Russia, Soviet Union. In fact, this was the very last of his non-Soviet commissions for his life. 1935 music here. It is a recording with Itzhak Perlman and the Chicago Symphony Orchestra conducted by Daniel Barenboim.

Recording made in Orchestra Hall with Itzhak Perlman, violin, and Daniel Barenboim conducting that recording from May 1993, the Chicago Symphony Orchestra, and music composed by Sergei Prokofiev. 1935 music, and that written not too long after Prokofiev took on Soviet citizenship. You remember that he left Russia, as it was then, in 1918, and then came back as a Soviet composer a number of years later, the second of his two concertos. I thought we'd hear Itzhak Perlman playing an encore, so having heard the rousing applause from the Orchestra Hall audience, he now steps out again, and this time Samuel Sanders is the pianist. We're going to hear a charming little prelude by a composer named José María Valle, and this is really all that is known of Valle, and it's pretty much because Yasha Heifetz arranged this prelude.

That's from a disc of Itzhak Perlman, Encores, playing their Yasha Heifetz arrangement of a little prelude by Jose Maria Valle called Ao Pé da Fogueira. This is your host, Peter Van de Graaff, broadcasting from the campus of Augustana College in Rock Island on WVIK 90.3 HD2 and on W252 EM 98.3 FM in Davenport. Thank you for listening. It is 2 o'clock. We're going to go low later on with tuba and double bass. I'm Peter Van de Graaff. Good to have you along. Some famous music by Sergei Prokofiev, first of all, a couple of pieces, in fact, including a suite from the film score Lieutenant Kije. I'll have that for you in a few minutes. Here is something from one of his great ballets, full-length ballets, called Cinderella. We'll hear the Grand Waltz, and this has been arranged for violin and orchestra. The performers are Lisa Batyashvili, Chamber Orchestra of Europe, conductor Yannick Nézet-Séguin.

Lisa Batyashvili, violin, Chamber Orchestra of Europe, Yannick Nézet-Séguin, the conductor. That music from Cinderella, great full-length ballet by Sergei Prokofiev. Different aspect of Prokofiev now. Here is music now from 1934 by Sergei Prokofiev. It was his first attempt at writing film scores. He didn't write much film music, but a few pieces. And this is to a comic movie called Lieutenant Kijet. Here is Fritz Reiner to conduct the Chicago Symphony Orchestra in this suite from that film score.

concluding with the death of that fictional character from the film Lieutenant Kije. That's a suite from the film score by Sergei Prokofiev from 1934, Fritz Reiner, and the Chicago Symphony. A bit more by Prokofiev. He looks back to the time of Haydn and Mozart for his Classical Symphony, and from it, the Gavotte movement, but arranged for string quartet.

the Gavotte from the Symphony No. 1, the so-called Classical Symphony by Prokofiev. Normally, we would have heard that played by a full orchestra, but that arrangement by the performers there, the Brodsky Quartet. We still have music for tuba and double bass in just a bit. Let's first hear this, the Gold and Silver Waltz by Franz Lehár with the Dresden Staatskapelle conducted by Christian Tiedemann.

Christian Thielemann and the Dresden Staatskapelle, The Gold and Silver Waltz by Franz Lehár. Now we're going to go low. And first, a tuba sonata, a bass tuba sonata specifically, by Paul Hindemith, who wrote sonatas for about every imaginable instrument. Here is Gene Picorni with Theodor Lichtman, piano.

tuba player Gene Picorni and pianist Theodore Lichtman, and the Bass Tuba Sonata by Paul Hindemith. Another very deep instrument in the orchestra is the double bass, and this is by one of history's greatest double bassists. He was called the Paganini of the double bass in his day. Luigi Bottazzini is his name. This is a piece called Duetto, so a duet for two instruments and orchestra. Clarinet, Richard Stoltzman plays that. Double bass, Richard Fredrickson plays that with the Slovak Radio Symphony.

That is a performance by Richard Stoltzman, clarinet, Richard Fredrickson, double bass, Slovak Radio Symphony, and a duetto, a duet by Luigi Bottazzini, the Paganini of the double bass. Interesting sidelight. He was also the conductor at the premiere of Verdi's Aida, interestingly. Here's a piece from 17th century England by an anonymous composer.

duo lutenists Ron McFarland and William Sims performing that little dance, a very popular tune around 1600 England, Drury's Accords by an anonymous composer. You're listening to The Overnight Shift on WVIK Classical, broadcasting from the campus of Augustana College in Rock Island on WVIK 90.3 HD2 and on W252 EM 98.3 FM in Davenport. It is 3 o'clock. Peter Van de Graaff is my name. I have some Salieri here for you and then some Mozart. This is Patrice Michaels with the Classical Arts Orchestra, Stephen Alltop conducting, an aria from Salieri's opera Der Rauch vom Kehrer.

We've heard music composed by Mozart's rival, Antonio Salieri. That's from an opera of his called Der Rauchfangkehrer, and it begins when the eagle's plumage appears in the gray heavens. That was Patrice Michaels, and Stephen Altop conducted the Classical Arts Orchestra. Children's pieces for you later on, and we have some famous music of Mozart here to listen to. Hope you'll join me for it. Fumiaki Miyamoto is the oboist with the English Chamber Orchestra, conducted by José Luis García, and this is Mozart's Oboe Concerto.

The Oboe Concerto by Mozart. That's his arrangement of his one of his flute concertos, really. Fumiaki Miyamoto was the oboist with the English Chamber Orchestra, Jose Luis Garcia, the conductor. And in this recording, by the way, the other flute concerto, the G major, has been transcribed for oboe as well. This is an etude by a friend of Liszt named Adolf von Henselt.

Etude by Adolf von Hensoldt, played by Daniel Graham. What we're going to do now, and I do invite you along with me for this, is listen to some children's music. First, the children's polka, which was written for a benefit for the first nursery school in Vienna. It's called L'Enfantillage Polka by Johann Strauss Jr. Here's the Vienna Philharmonic and Lauren Mazel.

concert with the Vienna Philharmonic, Lauren Mazel conducting. That's from New Year's Day 1994. And we heard the polka by Johann Strauss Jr., L'Enfantillage, written for a benefit for local children for a nursery school in Vienna. And more children-inspired music. Here's a collection of pieces by a Brazilian composer named Octavio Pinto. He was born in 1890. We'll hear his scenes from childhood. Run, Run, Ring Around the Rosie, March Little Soldier, Sleepy Time, and Hobby Horse. And we hear the duo Turjan.

the duo Turjan, performing those scenes from childhood by the Brazilian composer Octavio Pinto. We're going to hear one more children-related work, and this comes from a Spanish composer named Joaquin Rodrigo. He wrote this as a set of pieces for piano in 1924, later orchestrated, as we're going to hear them now. And they're called Cinco Piezas Infantiles, the five children's pieces. The first is called Children Are Passing, After a Story, Mazurka, Prayer, and finally, something that children love to do, Shouting and Tumult. Here is Enrique Batis to conduct the Royal Philharmonic Orchestra in the five children's pieces by Joaquin Rodrigo.

conductor Enrique Batis and the Royal Philharmonic Orchestra with music by the Spanish composer Joaquin Rodrigo, originally piano pieces written quite early in his career, 1924, called Five Children's Pieces. Beginning with Children Are Passing, then after a story, Mazurka, Prayer, and finally Shouting and Tumult. This is more Spanish music. This is from around 1640 or so, and it's by a composer named Juan Arañez. It's a chacona, and the text translates, "A ball to dance the chacona was given in the month of roses. There were thousands of things proclaimed far and wide. Here's to life, the good life. Let's dance the chacona."

0: the Waverly Consort music of Juan Arañez.
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0: What I'd like to do here is play some 19th century Russian music for you for a little while. My name is Peter Van de Graaff, and let's begin with this song by Mikhail Glinka called Doubt. It's about a man doubting the love of his woman. It begins, "Calm yourselves, turbulent passions, be at rest, despairing heart. I weep, I suffer, my soul can no longer endure this separation. I suffer, I weep, but my bitter tears are to no avail." Pata Burkhuladze is the bass, Ludmila Ivanova piano, and David Smith plays an obbligato cello part.

That was Pata Borkuladze bass and Ludmila Ivanova piano, David Smith playing the cello obbligato part, and we heard a song by Mikhail Glinka of 19th century Russia called Doubt. We'll spend some time with Richard Wagner's music later on. Peter Van de Graaff here. I do welcome you and appreciate you being with me. We have music now by a pupil of Nikolai Rimsky-Korsakov, who predicted nothing good for him. He felt he was not very talented and thought he would soon be forgotten by posterity. He's been proven wrong. The man's name is Anton Arensky, and while he may not be as famous as some great musicians, he's written a lot of music which is often performed, including a part of this piece. This is a string quartet by Arensky, and the second movement has become very famous. It's a set of variations on a theme of Tchaikovsky, which is often heard in a version for full string orchestra. But we'll hear the original now with the Raphael Ensemble.

Members of the Raphael Ensemble with that music by the Russian composer Anton Arensky, his string quartet in A minor. Now a tango from Facade.

Louis Frémaux, the City of Birmingham Symphony, and that tango from Facade by Sir William Walton. Well, in just a couple minutes, we're going to listen to the Prelude and Liebestod from Wagner's Tristan und Isolde, and we have something which is a takeoff on that, a humorous takeoff on that piece, which is called The Last Tango in Bayreuth, written by Peter Schickley. It's played by the New York Bassoon Quartet.

turning Wagner into a tango. Peter Schickli wrote that, or arranged it really. The New York Bassoon Quartet performed it. It's called Last Tango in Bayreuth and has musical reference to our next piece, which is the prelude and also the Liebestod from Tristan und Isolde of Richard Wagner. Here's the Berlin Philharmonic with that, conducted by Herbert von Karajan.

Herbert von Karajan and the Berlin Philharmonic, performing that music of Richard Wagner. We heard the music which basically opens and closes the opera Tristan und Isolde, the prelude and Liebestod, or Love Death. Contrast that with this polka by Edward Strauss.

The Bonfrei Polka by Edward Strauss, played by the Salon Orchestra. 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It is 5 o'clock. This is Philippe Entremont performing a sonatina by Muzio Clementi.

one of many pieces by Muzio Clementi, who was a great pianist in the time of Mozart, called Sonatinas, now played by many a young piano student. Sonatina Opus 36, number 5, was played by Philippe Entremont. It's good to be with you, Peter van de Graaff speaking. We have a couple of sonatinas to hear, one of them substantial in spite of the diminutive name sonatina, which means little sonata, but we'll be listening to one enormous sonata, really, for winds by Richard Strauss in just a little bit. Here is a sonatina, living up to its billing a little more accurately, by Maurice Ravel, which he wrote for piano, but Carlos Salcedo arranged it for flute, viola, and harp. It's played by the Orpheus Trio.

Music composed for the piano originally, arranged by Carlos Salcedo for the ensemble we heard there, for flute, viola, and harp. The Sonatine, Little Sonata by Maurice Ravel. That was the Orpheus Trio. And this is from another French Sonatine, one for trumpet and piano by Jean Francais.

from a sonatine, little sonata by Jean Francais. Ole Edvard Antonsen and Einar Henning Smebia played that Gig. Our next sonatina defies the definition, as a sonatina means a little sonata, but this is a sprawling work by Richard Strauss. He wrote it at the end of his life, 1945, and apparently it was written just for his own enjoyment. It was actually published as a symphony for winds, which seems to fit the scope of the piece better. He subtitled this the Fröhliche Werkstatt, the Happy Workshop, and he dedicated it to, quote, the shade of the immortal Mozart at the end of a life full of thankfulness. It's scored for 16 wind instruments and is actually the second of two quite large sonatinas for winds, which he wrote at the end of his life. We're going to listen now to the Orpheus Chamber Orchestra and this music by Richard Strauss.

some of the last music written by Richard Strauss. A very trying time. He wrote that as a mental escape from what was going on in the world in 1945. It's called the Fröhliche Werkstatt, the Happy Workshop, a sonatina for winds. And that was played by the Orpheus Chamber Orchestra. It's actually the sonatina number 2 for winds. The first one is heard a lot more than the one we just heard. But they're written about the same time. Here is a tiny piece by a Flemish composer. Luis de Maistre is his name, born in Roeselare in 1904. Interesting career. There's only a short paragraph about him. He is self-taught. And he was the director of the Morocco Conservatory of Music in the mid-1930s, interestingly. And this is a little piece by de Maistre called a toccata. It's played by another Flemish musician, Pierre Huibrechts.

0: Toccata by Luis de Meester, played by Pierre Huibrecht.
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2: 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Today's show is full of celestial music. We're hearing works about the sun, moon, and stars by composers like Tompkins and Ciconia, plus selections from the opera Phaeton by Jean-Baptiste Lully, all about the son of the sun god who borrows his father's chariot. I'm Sarah Schneider, delighted you could join me today. Let's get started with two medieval pieces mentioning constellations. First, a dawn song called Fabi Claro Nondum Orto Iubare. Part of the text reads, "The north wind withdraws from the company of the great bear. The stars in the sky bury their rays as the seven oxen swing toward the rising sun." After that, we'll hear Between Taurus and Gemini, "When the mild season is born and the cold withers away." Both are performed by Concordia and Dawn.

0: Sans mon Séraphil.
1: Two medieval pieces mentioning constellations, performed by Concordian Dawn from their CD, Medieval Song from Aristotle to Opera. We heard Between Taurus and Gemini and The Radiance of Phoebus. Next, a set of pieces from the Renaissance, starting with Quem Terra Pontus Aetera, an anonymous work from the Den Bosch Choir Books. The text reads, "He whom the earth, sea, and heavens worship, adore, and proclaim, the king of the three-tiered cosmos." We'll hear a recording made live in performance by Capella Pratensis, directed by Stratton Bull. That will be followed by an instrumental setting of Ave Maristella, Hail, Star of the Sea, by Jakob Obrecht, played by Pifaro.

We heard Virgo Prudentissima by Hilaire Panet, performed by Pomerium. In the text, the Virgin Mary is called as beautiful as the moon, as excellent as the sun. That set began with a performance by Capella Pratensis. They sang an anonymous setting of the text Quem Terra Pontus Aetera from the Den Bosch Choir Books, from their live-streamed concert, The Golden Mass. Thanks for joining me for Early Music Now. I'm Sarah Schneider. Music by Thomas Tompkins is next. We'll hear his verse anthem, Above the Stars My Savior Dwells, performed by Emma Kirkby, Charles Daniels, and Fretwork. After that, a work by a younger contemporary of Tompkins who was born in Mexico City and spent his whole career at the cathedral there, Francisco López Capillas. We'll hear Qui Luna Sol et Omnia, He Whom the Moon, Sun, and All Things Obey, and that will be sung for us by Ex Cathedra.

0: That was Qui Luna Sol et Omnia by Francisco Lopez Capillas. You're listening to Early Music Now, and today's show presents all kinds of celestial themes. I'm Sarah Schneider. Thank you for your company.
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0: We'll hear selections from Jean-Baptiste Lully's opera Phaeton in a few minutes, but first, two pieces from the 1390s. First, we'll hear a complex canon by Johannes Ciconia called Le Ray au Soleil, the ray of sunlight in whose true enchantment sleeps the sweet turtle dove. After that, we'll hear Stella Splendens from the Red Book of Montserrat, Splendid Star on the Mountain with Miracles Shining Like a Sunbeam. That will be performed by Psalentis and Zefiro Torna.

Salentis and Zefiro Torna performed Stella Splendens from the Red Book of Montserrat, here on Early Music Now. Italian astronomer Galileo Galilei grew up in a musical household. His father was a lutenist, theorist, and singer named Vincenzo.

guitarist and singer named Vincenzo. Galileo had a brother named Michelangelo, who was also a lutenist, and we'll hear one of his pieces next. This is a toccata from his first book of intabulations for the lute, and we'll hear Lucas Harris.

We heard a text by Petrarch set by Palestrina, De hor fosio col vago de la luna. A lover of the moon wishes the sun and daylight to stay beneath the waves. And we heard a performance by Concerto Italiano. Music by Jean-Baptiste Lully is next. He borrowed the subject of his opera Phaeton from Ovid, who wrote about the impetuous son of the sun god Apollo, who asks his father if he can drive the sun chariot for the day, with disastrous results. The work was written for the court of the sun king, Louis XIV. We'll hear instrumental pieces from the work now, performed by Tafelmusik, and these tracks come from their recording, The Galileo Project.

We heard selections from Phaeton by Jean-Baptiste Lully, performed by Tafelmusik from their recording, The Galileo Project. Early Music Now is distributed by the WFMT Radio Network Chicago and is produced in the studios of KMFA in Austin, Texas, with funding provided by the Corporation for Public Broadcasting. I'm Sarah Schneider, and I hope you enjoyed this program of Celestial Music. Until next time.

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0: Coming up this hour on Anytime Classical, Música para el Infante, operatic horn, and he rises and begins to round. He drops the silver chain of sound. I'm Kate Botello with the Concerto No. 4 by Antonio Soler. A horn arrangement of an aria from Mozart's Don Giovanni and The Lark Ascending by Ralph Vaughan Williams. All that plus a concerto for the oboe by J.S. Bach. Coming up in just a bit. Wait right there.
1: Live from NPR News in Washington, I'm Windsor Johnston. The diplomatic push to end the war in Ukraine is picking up again, with U.S. envoys holding talks in both Moscow and Kyiv this weekend. Ukrainian President Volodymyr Zelensky says his meeting with Steve Witkoff and Jared Kushner made clear that some of the biggest obstacles to a peace deal remain unresolved. NPR's Joanna Kikissis reports.
2: The two sides remain so far apart on crucial issues. For example, consider the very sensitive issue of territory. Russia has pushed for Ukraine to give up land it still controls in exchange for a peace deal. Public opinion polls say that most Ukrainians strongly oppose this. Now, Zelensky said he did discuss the territory issue with Kushner and Witkoff.
3: Актуальним залишається територіальне питання, на мій погляд.
2: And he's saying something this sensitive can only be handled by leaders, himself, Vladimir Putin, with maybe Trump and the Europeans also involved.
1: NPR's Joanna Kikissis reporting from Kyiv. The National Transportation Safety Board is investigating why a cargo plane overshot a runway at Miami International Airport yesterday. NPR's Ping Huang reports the 767, operated by Amazon, struck several vehicles, killing at least five people.
4: Miami-Dade Sheriff Rosie Cordero-Stutz says a cargo plane overran the runway.
5: It came to rest at a field adjacent to the airport. At this time, we can confirm that we have at least five deceased individuals, and we have multiple individuals that were transported to local hospitals with unknown injuries.
4: Video posted on social media shows the Boeing 767 with its tail over the airport's fence and thick black smoke rising from the aircraft. It's unclear so far what caused the crash, though the National Transportation Safety Board says they're sending a team to the site and launching an investigation. Ping Huang, NPR News.
1: Nepal is observing a day of mourning for the victims of last month's devastating floods. Nearly 1,400 people were killed and thousands of others are still missing. Omkar Khandikar reports after 2 weeks, only three people have been found alive.
6: Over the weekend, Nepali army rescued a Chinese worker from inside a 225-meter tunnel buried in mud after a wall of ice and rock tore through a Himalayan valley last month. Another video they shared showed soldiers carrying a disoriented man into a helicopter. Authorities said the man had mild hypothermia but was largely stable. Local newspaper Kathmandu Post reports that Nepali authorities are also planning a $50 million project to drain four glacial lakes at risk of overflowing. Omkar Khandekar, NPR News, New Delhi.
1: You're listening to NPR News from Washington. Hurricane Lowell is taking aim at Hawaii. The Category 3 storm has maximum sustained winds of about 120 miles an hour as it moves north-northeast toward the islands. Pat Porter is the Emergency Management Administrator for Kauai.
7: As of now, all of Kauai is under the area where we're going to have tropical storm force winds. But Niiau is actually on the border there where they may have the 58-mile-per-hour destructive winds.
1: Forecasters say the storm could bring heavy rain, flash flooding, mudslides, and dangerous surf as it passes west of the state. The maker of smart rings called Aura is preparing to go public in what could be a blockbuster IPO. The company's first financial disclosures show a massive trove of personal data and a very loyal base of subscribers willing to pay a monthly fee. NPR's Alina Selyuk reports.
8: The Oura Ring has been riding the wellness trend to sell 3.6 billion rings in the past year. That's according to the company's new disclosures ahead of the public listing on the NASDAQ. Oura's pitch is that it tracks over 50 metrics like the heart rate, stress levels, sleep patterns. It also sells a subscription for about $6 a month to be able to see most of that data. The company's filing says Oura has, quote, amassed one of the largest and highest quality longitudinal biometric data sets in consumer health, representing nearly 42 billion hours of physiological data. Oura says its revenue doubled from 2024 to 2025 and seems on track to do that again this year. Alina Seluch, NPR News.
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0: You're listening to Anytime Classical. 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I'm your host, Kate Botello, with music now from the Spanish composer Antonio Soler, composed around the year 1770, but not published until the 1950s. This is a concerto that was originally for two organs. It's number 4 in F major, but we'll hear it for two pianos, in this instance played by Anthony Goldstone and Caroline Clément.

0: Anthony Goldstone and Caroline Clamel performed a work originally for two organs, then changed for two pianos, composed around the year 1770, the Concerto No. 4 in F major by Spanish composer Antonio Soler.
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0: Up next this hour, music from Johann Sebastian Bach, one of many pieces that started out as harpsichord works and then were reconstructed later for different instruments. So this one is going to be for the oboe, this concerto for oboe, played by the Cologne Chamber Orchestra, conducted by Helmut Müller-Brühl, featuring Christian Hommel as oboist.

Christian Hommel was our oboist with the Cologne Chamber Orchestra, conducted by Helmut Müller-Bruhl. That was a concerto for oboe in G minor that used to be for the harpsichord, music by J.S. Bach.

0: Carmen Dragon conducted the Hollywood Bowl Pops and music from the 1945 musical Up in Central Park by Sigmund Romberg.
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0: This is Anytime Classical. I'm your host, Kate Botello. If you'd like to reach me or any of my colleagues here at Classical Music Indy, you can send an email to info@classicalmusicindy.org. Up next, some Mozart opera, but we'll hear a French horn doing the singing. This is an aria from Don Giovanni. This is Il mio tesoro, my treasure. At this part of Mozart's opera, Don Ottavio is singing it to Donna Anna after she's identified the wicked Don Giovanni as the

Vani as the attacker, connected with her father's death, so he's asking his friends to comfort her while he seeks justice. We'll hear Felix Klieser singing the role of Don Ottavio with his horn with the Zemlinsky Quartet.

Felix Klese played the horn with the Zemlinsky Quartet, performing a horn version of the Act II aria by Don Ottavio, Il mio tesoro, My Treasure, from W.A. Mozart's Don Giovanni. For our last work this hour, some gorgeous music from Ralph Vaughan Williams, originally composed in 1914 for violin and piano, and then reworked for violin and orchestra after World War I. This is The Lark Ascending, and the title comes from George Meredith's 1881 poem. We'll hear this played by the London Symphony Orchestra under the direction of Bryden Thompson. Our soloist will be violinist Michael Davis. And now I'll leave you before we head into the music with a little bit of the text from the poem. He rises and begins to round. He drops the silver chain of sound of many links without a break in chirrup, whistle, slur, and shake.

0: As he to silence nearer soars, extends the world at wings and dome, more spacious making more our home, till lost on his aerial rings in light, and then the fancy sings. The closing bit from The Lark Ascending, George Meredith's 1881 poem that provided the basis and the title of that music by Ralph Vaughan Williams, The Lark Ascending.
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0: Coming up this hour on Anytime Classical, an in-between state, Yippee-ki-yay, and Russian Spain. I'm Kate Botello with music of Gerardo Duran, Nepantla, a Western medley arranged by Richard Heyman, and Nikolai Rimsky-Korsakov's Capriccio Español,

0: Live from NPR News in Washington, I'm Windsor Johnston. Labor Day traditionally marks the unofficial start of the general election campaign, and voting is already getting underway. The first mail-in ballots went out Friday. NPR's Stephen Fowler looks at where both parties stand heading into the final stretch.
1: The party in power tends to lose seats in midterm elections, and this year is poised to be no different. President Trump's second-term agenda and performance is historically unpopular, but the GOP is holding a midterm convention this week in Dallas, hoping to inspire the base and convince independent voters to give them two more years to get things done in Congress. Polls and primary results have shown Democrats are especially motivated to vote, and thanks to Trump's unpopularity and strong nominees in states like Ohio, Texas, Iowa, and Alaska, control of both the House and the Senate could flip this year. Stephen Fowler, NPR News.
0: Germany's far-right AfD has won a landslide victory in a state election, though it fell short of an outright majority. If it can form a governing coalition, it would lead the country's first far-right regional government since the Nazi era. NPR's Esme Nicholson says the party has already laid out how it wants to govern.
2: Right at the top of the agenda is what the AfD calls its remigration policy, which promises mass deportations. The AfD also wants to segregate refugees and disabled children in schools and revamp the curriculum to focus on a more positive teaching of Germany's history. It is also promising to dismantle the region's public broadcaster. And all this and more is seen as the AfD's blueprint for the rest of Germany.
0: NPR's Esme Nicholson. OpenAI, the maker of ChatGPT, is developing a new system for disclosing what it calls misalignment incidents. That's when AI models act in ways people didn't intend. NPR's John Ruich reports the move comes after another case of AI agents behaving unexpectedly.
3: Reuters reported that a swarm of OpenAI agents or AI programs took over a German language website and created a secret message board there, working together for weeks without the company knowing it. It says this happened before the so-called Hugging Face incident, where AI agents from OpenAI hacked into another company in July, triggering a tsunami of concern about human control over AI. In a statement posted online, OpenAI acknowledged the incident involving the German website, but did not give details. It said its misalignment disclosure practices need to expand for this, quote, new phase of model capabilities. And it's working on a framework for when and how to report when AI goes off script. John Ruich, NPR News.
0: Gas prices are at a record high for the Labor Day period. A gallon of regular is averaging $4.14 per gallon. This is NPR News. Canada is set to impose new retaliatory tariffs on U.S. goods starting tomorrow. The duties range from 15% to 50% and cover about $20 billion worth of American imports. Products include steel, aluminum, appliances, electronics, clothing, and some food. Canada says the tariffs are a dollar-for-dollar response to President Trump's new 50% duties on Canadian goods. The move comes after trade talks between the two countries collapsed last month. Researchers estimate that thousands of genetic variants help shape personality. That's according to a recent study published in the journal Nature. NPR's Katie Riddle reports.
4: Psychologists frequently describe personality using five broad dimensions: openness, conscientiousness, extroversion, agreeableness, and neuroticism. A new study identified more than 1,000 genetic markers associated with these traits and suggests that thousands more may contribute a very small effect. Elliot Tucker Drobb is a psychology professor at the University of Texas at Austin and one of the study's leaders.
5: If we were to focus on one, and any one that we focus on would have a very small effect by itself, it's really the effects that work in aggregate that matter.
4: Genetics is only one influence on whether someone is relatively introverted or extroverted, for example. Environment, culture, and life experiences also help shape personality. Katie Riddle, NPR News.
0: Wall Street is closed for the Labor Day holiday. Trading on the exchange resumes tomorrow. I'm Windsor Johnston, NPR News, in Washington.
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7: Thanks for listening to Anytime Classical, a production of Classical Music Indie. I'm your host, Kate Botello, with music next from Mexican composer Gerardo Duran, published in the mid-1990s. This piece is called Nepantla, which comes from Nahuatl, and it's used in Mexican cultural history to mean an in-between state or a place between worlds and identities. This music is kind of like that, too. It moves between some very serene beauty, and then things get a little more complex, a little eerie, and then it goes back to serenity again. We'll hear it played right now by the Mexico City Philharmonic Orchestra, conducted by Luis Herrera de la Fuente.

0: Luis Herrera de la Fuente conducted the Mexico City Philharmonic, performing Nepantla, an in-between place, music of Mexican composer Gerardo Duran.
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0: 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We'll hear music right now from Georg Philipp Telemann. This is a concerto for two violins in C major. Our two violinists will be Claire Sotovia and Thibaut Noailly, who also leads the French ensemble The Accents.

That was the French ensemble, The Accents, led by violinist Thibault Noailly, who also played the violin in that recording, with Claire Sotovia performing that concerto for two violins in C major by Georg Philipp Telemann.

That was the Turkish March from the Ruins of Athens by Ludwig van Beethoven, played by none other than Sergei Rachmaninoff at the piano. Up next this hour, we'll hear some old Western fun by renowned arranger Richard Heyman. This is a Western medley with tracks like The Old Chisholm Trail, Shenandoah, Red River Valley, Home on the Range, and Streets of Laredo. We'll hear this music played by the Cowpokes and the Cincinnati Pops Orchestra under the direction of Eric Kunzel, featuring the May Festival Chorus.

0: The Cincinnati Pops Orchestra, conducted by Eric Kunzel, with the May Festival Chorus performing. That was a Western medley arranged by Richard Heyman. Yeehaw!
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0: For our last work this hour, music from Nikolai Rimsky-Korsakov that he originally intended as a show-off piece for solo violin and orchestra, but then changed his mind and turned it into a big orchestra piece that strongly features the violin. This is Rimsky-Korsakov's take on Spanish themes, but as so often happens with Russian composers, while Spanish, it will have a strongly Russian flavor. We'll hear it played right now by the RCA Symphony Orchestra under the direction of Kirill Kondrashin, our soloist, violinist Oskar Shumsky.

0: Oskar Shumsky performed with the RCA Symphony Orchestra, conducted by Kirill Kondrashin. That was the Capriccio Espanol by Nikolai Rimsky-Korsakov.
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Coming up this hour on Anytime Classical, a sophisticated NYC evening, the world on the moon, and always or never. I'm Kate Botello with Moods of a New Yorker by Zez Confrey,

0: A trio divertimento for flute and strings by Franz Joseph Haydn, and the waltz Immer oder Nimmer, which means always or never, by Emil Waldteufel. All that, plus we'll wind up the hour with the Danzas de Panama, the Panamanian Dances, by William Grant Still, coming up in just a little bit. Wait right there.
1: From the Switch Energy Alliance, this is Earth Date. A large manatee can top 1,000 pounds and eat 15% of its weight in seagrass each day. That may sound hardy, but manatees are actually very sensitive. There are three species, all adapted only to the constant warm water of the tropics. But the West Indian manatee has found a way to survive Florida winters by taking advantage of the state's geology. As temperatures drop, manatees leave coastal waters and swim up rivers toward headwater springs. Florida has hundreds of springs, more than any other state, and some are huge, pumping out millions of gallons a day. The springs are fed by rainwater that percolates through Florida's limestone bedrock, flows underground, is heated by geothermal energy, then emerges to form warm, clear pools that feed rivers. The spring pools are home to large ecosystems of many species, including, in winter, manatees, who come by the hundreds to spend the cold months lounging and eating. Like so many things in nature, the springs are under pressure from human development. Florida cities and agriculture pull water from the aquifer, reducing flow into the pools. Fertilizer seeps into the groundwater and enters the springs, clogging them with algae. Despite that, the manatees' numbers are increasing due to conservation efforts by Florida preservation groups, a success story of shared resource use that can hopefully sustain these remarkable creatures long into the future. I'm Scott Tinker.
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0: Hey there, I'm Kate Botello. Hola, aloha, all the things. We'll hear some music now this hour from Zez Confrey. These are Moods of a New Yorker. Now, Confrey was known for writing novelty piano pieces like Kitten on the Keys. He composed Moods of a New Yorker in 1932. It's a four-part piano suite, so we'll enjoy At Dusk, a movie ballet, relaxation, and an after-theater tango, all played by Ettore Anjaparidze.

0: That was Etteryanja Pariza at the piano performing Moods of a New Yorker, some novelty piano composed in 1932 by American composer Zez Confrey.
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0: Up next this hour, we'll hear some music from Franz Josef Haydn, arranged from one of his own arias from his opera, The World on the Moon. Specifically, it's an arrangement of the aria, C'est la mia stella, which means, be my star. We'll hear it played by Ensemble Agora.

Ensemble Agora performed a trio divertimento for flute and strings based on the aria Sella mia stella, Be My Star from The World on the Moon, Il Mondo della Luna by Franz Joseph Haydn. Up next, music from New Orleans composer Louis Moreau Gottschalk. This is Pasquinade played by Cécile Licade.

0: Pasquinade by Louis Moreau Gottschalk.
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0: 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My email address is kbotell@classicalmusicindie.org. We'll hear music next from the French composer Emile Waldteufel. This is called Immer oder Nimmer, which means always or never. Often we hear these Waldteufel pieces in big orchestral arrangements. This one's more intimate for violin and piano. Our violinist is Mila Tenenbaum with Anton Nell at the piano.

Antonell was at the piano with violinist Mila Tenenbaum performing Immer oder Nimmer, Always or Never, composed in 1878 by Emil Waldteufel. For our last set of music this hour, we'll hear Danzas de Panama. These are Panamanian dances that were originally sourced and collected by the violinist and ethnomusicologist Elizabeth Waldo, then later arranged and orchestrated by composer William Grant Still in 1948. And something fun to keep your ears open for in the score, with the Panamanian source material in the first movement, they ask the performers to strike the sides of their instruments by hand. We'll hear Isaiah Jackson conduct the Berlin Symphony Orchestra.

0: Isaiah Jackson conducted the Berlin Symphony Orchestra in Danzas de Panamá, which were collected by Elizabeth Waldo and then arranged and orchestrated in 1948 by William Grant Still.
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4: Gerald Finzi was a British composer of the early 20th century. He published his Five Bagatelles for Clarinet and Piano in 1945, and it is one of his few chamber works to survive the repertoire. We'll hear this lovely light work, showcasing dialogue between the clarinet and piano, later this hour. 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I'm your host, Denise Finnegan-Hill.

Pianist Yefim Bromfman performed Number 1 January from Seasons by Peter Ilyich Tchaikovsky, Hungarian Rhapsody Number 13 by Franz Liszt. We'll hear the Hungarian State Folk Ensemble with conductor István Elbert.

0: István Elbert led the Hungarian State Folk Ensemble in Hungarian Rhapsody No. 13 by Franz Liszt.
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0: Now, a 1945 composition by the British composer Gerald Finzi. This is 5 Bagatelles for Clarinet and Piano, one of his few chamber works to survive the repertoire. We'll hear a recording from clarinetist Patricia Shands and pianist Eugene Rowley.

Five Bagatelles for Clarinet and Piano by Gerald Finzi. We heard clarinetist Patricia Shands and pianist Eugene Rowley. You're tuning in to Anytime Classical, a production of Classical Music Indie. I'm your host, Denise Finnegan-Hill. We have more great music to come. Thank you so much for joining me today.

0: Hi, I'm Scott Tunnicliffe. I'm from the Quad Cities, lived here all my life. And WVIK is my not-for-profit NPR station.
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4: You're listening to Anytime Classical. I'm your host, Denise Finnegan-Hill. Next up is music of Vijay Iyer called Crown Thy Good, which he describes as, quote, a depleted, ambivalent, mournful echo of the original. And this is a recording of pianist Lara Downes.

Music of living composer Vijay Iyer, called Crown Thy Good, performed by pianist Lara Downs. We'll round off the hour with music of Luigi Boccherini, an Italian composer who spent most of his life in Spain. In the 1790s, the Marquis de Benevente, who was an accomplished guitarist, commissioned Boccherini to create guitar parts for his existing string quintets. Boccherini obliged, rearranging a dozen selections for the Marquis. Here's one of those, number 6. In G major, performed by the Tokyo String Quartet and guitarist Kazuhito Yamashita.

0: Music of Luigi Baccarini, a quintet for guitar and strings in G major, performed by guitarist Kazuhito Yamashita and the Tokyo String Quartet.
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Michael Torck is a living American composer whose compositions are influenced by jazz and minimalism. He wrote his concerto West for bassoon and orchestra in 2016 as part of a set of woodwind concertos based on different directions. The concerto is meant to evoke the western coast of the United States, particularly Oregon. This work and many more coming up this hour. I'm your host, Denise Finnegan Hill, and you're listening to Anytime Classical.

Harpist Susan Drake performed music of John Thomas called Watching the Wheat. Here on Anytime Classical, stay tuned for more great music. Somerset Rhapsody by English composer Gustav Holst. David Lloyd-Jones leads the Royal Scottish National Orchestra.

0: David Lloyd-Jones led the Royal Scottish National Orchestra in Somerset Rhapsody by Gustav Holst.
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0: Music of Living American composer Michael Torck next. This is called West, a concerto for bassoon and orchestra, composed in 2016 as part of a set of woodwind concertos based on different directions. The concerto is meant to evoke the western coast of the United States, particularly Oregon. Here is a recording of the Albany Symphony under the direction of David Allen Miller with bassoon soloist Peter Kolke.

West, a bassoon concerto by Michael Tork. We heard bassoon soloist Peter Kolke and the Albany Symphony under the direction of David Allen Miller. Here on Anytime Classical, I'm your host, Denise Finnegan Hill. 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You can find us on the web at classicalmusicindie.org. Thanks so much for joining me today. I'm your host, Denise Finnegan Hill.

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1: Next time on APM Symphony Cast, we're back at the BBC Proms. 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I'm Steve Seal. That's coming up on APM's Symphony Cast.
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5: We'll listen to Danzas Argentinas by Argentine composer Alberto Ginastera next. This is a set of three dances, and the first might sound a little off, and that is because the right hand is only playing the white keys of the piano, while the left hand is only playing the black. Here's a recording by pianist Orlisha Hamm.

Orly Shaham performed Danzas Argentinas by Argentine composer Alberto Ginastera. Now music of François Francoeur, suite for the Feast of Count Artois, celebrating the French nobleman's wedding. We'll hear recording of Symphonie du Marais under the direction of Hugo Raine.

0: Suite for the Feast of Count Artois by François Francoeur. Hugo Rain led Symphony du Marais.
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0: Living American composer Susan Mutcher is probably better known as a horn player, having played with the likes of the Detroit Symphony Orchestra, Columbus Symphony Orchestra, Hong Kong Philharmonic, and several others. In 2008, she wrote a composition that can be played by horn or trombone with piano. In the work titled Ages, Mutcher explores the life of an imaginary man, checking up on him at different ages. Beginning as a 6-year-old boy full of energy and dreams, to a 15-year-old rebellious teenager, a stuck 34-year-old, a content 66-year-old, and finally a dying 92-year-old, looking back on a full life. This work and many more selections coming up this hour here on Anytime Classical. I'm your host, Denise Finnegan Hill.
1: Live from NPR News in Washington, I'm Louise Schiavone. Israel has intensified attacks in southern Lebanon despite a U.S.-brokered ceasefire aimed at ending fighting with the militant group Hezbollah. The Lebanese government says at least 18 people have been killed since Sunday, including 2 paramedics. NPR's Jane Arraf has more from Beirut.
2: Lebanese state media and Lebanon's health ministry says Israel bombed a residential building in the town of Kfar Rahman early Monday, killing 9 people, including 2 children and a paramedic. The health ministry said a separate strike on a vehicle in the town killed a second paramedic. Israel has said it is targeting Hezbollah in recent attacks in South Lebanon. The Iran-backed Lebanese militia group has been fighting to push back Israeli forces. On Sunday, Israeli airstrikes destroyed a hospital in southern Lebanon. Israel said, without providing proof, that Hezbollah fighters were operating inside. Lebanon's president condemned the hospital attack as a dangerous escalation. Jane Arraf, NPR News, Beirut.
1: The first set of voter registration deadlines for the midterm election is coming up in some parts of the country. NPR's Hansi Lo Wang runs down the upcoming deadlines.
3: There are only weeks left before the window closes for registering to vote or updating your registration for the midterm general election in South Carolina. October 2nd is the state's in-person deadline, although eligible voters have a few more days to sign up online or to stop by a post office and get a mail-in application postmarked. For the U.S. Virgin Islands, in-person voter registration ends October 3rd, followed by the online deadline a day later. And in Alaska and Rhode Island, the last day to register is October 4th. Voting season for the general election is already underway in North Carolina, but New Hampshire is still set to hold one of this year's last statewide primaries on Tuesday. Eligible voters in that state can still sign up to vote on Tuesday's primary day at their polling place. Hansi Lo Wang, NPR News.
1: Hawaii is once again in the path of a very angry storm system, the third in less than a month. Hurricane Lowell has moved north, putting Kauai in the crosshairs of its outer bands by tonight. Kauai's Emergency Management Administrator, Pat Porter, explained why they are declaring a state of emergency.
4: As of now, all of Kauai is under the area where we're going to have tropical storm force winds. But Niihau is actually on the border there where they may have the 58-mile-per-hour destructive winds.
1: Lowell is currently a Category 3 hurricane. It may weaken, but could still send storm surges to the furthest most island in the archipelago. Labor Day weekend drivers are paying record high prices for gasoline. The average price of regular self-serve is $4.14 a gallon across the nation. That's almost a dollar a gallon more than last year. Diesel is at an all-time high at $5.90 a gallon. Prices surged after the U.S. and Israel attacked Iran in February. 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
5: Happy Labor Day from Quad Cities NPR WVIK. This is Jim O'Hara at 12:04. New Canadian tariffs are set to go into effect this week, matching those already put in place by the Trump administration. As Harvest Public Media's Hope Kerwin reports, the dairy industry is at the center of the tensions between the two countries and will likely feel some of the biggest impacts of the new import taxes.
6: Powdered milk and whey are among the American dairy products facing added tariffs from Canada. The dairy supply chains between the two countries are tightly interwoven, according to Karen Geffert. She's chief policy officer for Edge Dairy Farmer Cooperative, which represents farms across the U.S. If sales to Canada decline, Geffert says it will take time for domestic milk processors to find a new buyer.
7: That backup of the supply chain is real, and that will have a negative effect on price.
6: Increased access for U.S. dairy exports has long been a sticking point in trade talks between the two countries. Geffert says farmers want to see more transparency in trade from Canada, but the primary goal is to get back to a stable trade relationship. I'm Hope Kerwin, Harvest Public Media.
5: 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In sports, today the Cubs play in Milwaukee, tonight the Cardinals play in San Francisco. WVIK Quad Cities forecast, sunny today, high near 82. Overnight, partly cloudy, low 64. On Tuesday, mostly sunny, breezy, and a high about 90. Chance of showers Tuesday night into Wednesday. Wednesday's high near 86. I'm Jim O'Hara, WVIK News.
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0: Music of Sir Alexander Mackenzie, written in the early 1880s when he was in Italy due to poor health. This was part of a collection of six pieces originally for violin and piano. This is the third piece of the set called Benedictus, arranged for a small orchestra. We'll hear the BBC Scottish Symphony Orchestra under the direction of Martin Brabbins.

Benedictus by Sir Alexander Mackenzie. Martin Brabbins led the BBC Scottish Symphony Orchestra. Music of living American composer Susan Mutter next. This is a 2008 composition that can be played on either French horn, her instrument, or the trombone with piano. The work is titled Ages, and in which she explores the life of an imaginary man, checking up on him at different times in his life, beginning as a 6-year-old boy full of energy and dreams, to a 15-year-old rebellious teenager, a stuck 34-year-old, then a content 66-year-old, and finally a dying 92-year-old, looking back on a full life. Here's a recording by trombonist Natalie Mannix and pianist Stephanie Bruning.

0: Natalie Mannix was on trombone and Stephanie Bruning at the piano, performing Ages by Susan Mutter.
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I'm your host, Denise Finnegan-Hill. 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This is a recording on recorder performed by Lucy Horsch and the Amsterdam Vivaldi Players.

0: Music of Antonio Vivaldi, Concerto for Flute, No. 2 in G minor, performed by Lucy Hirsch on recorder and the Amsterdam Vivaldi Players.
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4: Rounding off the hour with Violin Sonata No. 17 in C major, K296 by Wolfgang Amadeus Mozart. This was written in 1778 when he was in Mannheim, Germany, and shows styles popular to the Mannheim audience of the time. We'll hear a recording by violinist Renaud Capuçon and pianist Kit Armstrong.

0: Violinist Renaud Capuçon and pianist Kit Armstrong performed a violin sonata in C major, K296, by Wolfgang Amadeus Mozart.
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Maurice Ravel first conceived of his Daphnis and Chloe as a symphonie chorégraphique. It is in effect a ballet and was first presented as such. He later composed two suites for orchestra based on the music from the symphonie chorégraphique. The most popular of the two suites is Suite No. 2. Both can be performed with or without chorus. We'll listen to the Suite No. 2 later this hour. 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I'm your host, Denise Finnegan-Hill. Thanks for joining me today.

0: Stardate September 7th. 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
0: Stardate September 7th. To borrow from an advertising campaign, Jupiter is getting the red out. Its enormous eye, the Great Red Spot, has been shrinking. It's now just a third as wide as when it was first seen, and it's getting smaller all the time. The Great Red Spot is one of the most recognizable features in the solar system, but scientists still don't know that much about it. They don't know for sure how it formed, why it's shrinking, or even why it's red. They have lots of ideas, but no certain answers. The spot was discovered as early as 1831. There were suggestions that it was seen much earlier, but those sightings might have been a different feature. The spot has been tracked on a regular basis since 1878. It's between two powerful jet streams. They prevent it from wandering to different latitudes. It tops out several miles above the surrounding clouds and extends at least 150 miles below the clouds. In the late 19th century, the spot was a long oval, about as tall as Earth, but three times as wide. Today, it's roughly the same size as Earth, and the rate of shrinkage has been increasing, so it's possible that it could disappear entirely within a few decades. Look for Jupiter close below the moon at dawn tomorrow. It looks like a brilliant star. The Great Red Spot is visible through a telescope, but whether it's visible from a particular location depends on the timing. We have more sky-watching tips and much more about our amazing universe in Stardate magazine. Details at stardate.org. For the McDonald Observatory, I'm Billy Henry.
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Takeo Ukigaya leads the Philharmonia Pomorska.

0: Takeo Ukigaya led the Philharmonia Primorska in a symphony in C by George Christoph Wagenseil.
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0: Music of the American composer Walter Piston next, who originally thought he would have a career in architecture, but he ended up studying music at Harvard and later teaching there. This is a divertimento performed by the New York Chamber Ensemble under the direction of Stephen Rogers Radcliffe.

A Divertimento by American composer Walter Piston. Stephen Rogers Radcliffe led the New York Chamber Ensemble. I'm your host, Denise Finnegan-Hill, and I hope you're enjoying the selection so far on Anytime Classical, a production of Classical Music Indie. 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
3: 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When musicians play this well, this young, it's no small thing. 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
4: I'm your host, Denise Finnegan-Hill, and you're listening to Anytime Classical. Music of Edward Kaye, better known as Duke Ellington, next. This is Mood Indigo, performed by pianist Marion McPartland.

Mood Indigo by Duke Ellington. Marion McPartland was at the piano. We'll finish off the hour with music of Maurice Ravel from Daphnis and Chloe, a symphony choreographique, which is in effect a ballet, and was first presented as such. He later composed two suites for orchestra based on the music, and the more popular of the two suites is number 2. That is the one we'll listen to now, performed by the Vienna Philharmonic Orchestra under the direction of Lauren Metzl.

0: Lauren Matzel led the Vienna Philharmonic Orchestra in Suite No. 2 from Daphnis and Chloe by Maurice Ravel.
1: Classical music has had plenty of one-hit wonders over the centuries, but leading the pack is Johann Gottlieb Naumann. For over 200 years now, audiences have been clicking skip on his 24 operas, his 12 symphonies, and all his assorted chamber music to land on one little morsel of church music. It's not even a melody, really, just a sequence of 6 notes. And when Richard Wagner composed his final opera, he only made matters worse. Naumann's greatest hit became a holy leitmotif, the musical signature of the work we'll sample this hour. I'm Michael Toulouse. Stay with me for excerpts from Parsifal.

0: killed, and thousands of others are still missing. Omkar Kandekar reports, after 2 weeks, only three people have been found alive.
1: Over the weekend, Nepali army rescued a Chinese worker from inside a 225-meter tunnel buried in mud after a wall of ice and rock tore through a Himalayan valley last month. Another video they shared showed soldiers carrying a disoriented man into a helicopter. Authorities said the man had mild hypothermia but was largely stable. Local newspaper Kathmandu Post reports that Nepali authorities are also planning a $50 million project to drain four glacial lakes at risk of overflowing. Omkar Khandekar, NPR News, New Delhi.
0: Gas prices in the U.S. have hit a record high for Labor Day weekend, averaging $4.14 per gallon. This is NPR News in Washington. Hurricane Lowell is closing in on Hawaii as a Category 3 storm with sustained winds of 115 miles an hour. A hurricane warning is in effect for Kauai County, where forecasters are warning of damaging winds, flooding, and mudslides through tomorrow. Researchers estimate that thousands of genetic variants help shape personality. NPR's Katia Riddle reports on a recent study published in the journal Nature.
2: Psychologists frequently describe personality using five broad dimensions: openness, conscientiousness, extroversion, agreeableness, and neuroticism. A new study identified more than 1,000 genetic markers associated with these traits and suggests that thousands more may contribute a very small effect. Elliot Tucker Drobb is a psychology professor at the University of Texas at Austin and one of the study's leaders.
3: If we were to focus on one, and anyone that we focus on would have a very small effect by itself. It's really the effects that work in aggregate that matter.
2: Genetics is only one influence on whether someone is relatively introverted or extroverted, for example. Environment, culture, and life experiences also help shape personality. Katie Riddle, NPR News.
0: In tennis, defending women's and men's champions have cleared the hurdle to the quarterfinals at the U.S. Open in New York. Women's top-ranked Aryna Sabalenka overpowered Taylor Townsend to advance, while Carlos Alcaraz beat Tommy Paul in straight sets. Sabalenka will next play Linda Noskova, who won Wimbledon early this year. Tonight it's Coco Gauff and Alexander Zverev. I'm Louise Schiavone, NPR News, Washington.
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5: An ancient volume of poetry known as the Kalevala has been an important source of Finnish culture. Sibelius referred to it, so did Alexander Glazunov, who in 1912 wrote these next Finnish sketches. The first movement is based on a melody storytellers used when reciting the epic poem. The second movement quotes the well-known Lutheran hymn, A Mighty Fortress Is Our God. Both musical quotations make sense because the ancient text recounts the war between the people of Kalevala, the ancestor of Finland, and the land of Pohjola, the north country. We'll hear the Moscow Symphony Orchestra perform Glazunov's Finnish sketches. Igor Golovshin conducts.

0: Igor Goloschin led the Moscow Symphony Orchestra in the Finnish sketches by Russian composer Alexander Glazunov.
1: This is the Composer's Datebook for September 7th. I'm John Burge. On today's date in 1573, Queen Elizabeth I celebrated her 40th birthday. According to some musicologists, the music-loving monarch received as a birthday gift a motet for 40 voices by Thomas Tallis, titled in Latin, Spem in Alium, which translates as Hope in All Things. Queen Elizabeth was certainly fond of Tallis, awarding him special gifts and privileges, despite his remaining a steadfast Roman Catholic throughout her reign, when being a Catholic in Protestant England was a very risky business indeed. Other musicologists contend that this famous motet was actually written for the coronation of Elizabeth's predecessor, the Catholic Queen Mary Tudor. Still others say no, the motet was commissioned by a patriotic British nobleman who challenged Tallis to write a work as good as or better than a contemporary Italian composer's 40-voice motet. The truth is, we just don't know for sure why Tallis composed this intricate and glorious music. We do know that in a dangerous time for anyone with strong religious convictions, Tallis lived to the ripe old age of 80. His epitaph reads, "As he did live, so he did die, in mild and quiet sort. O happy man." Composer's Datebook is produced by APM, American Public Media, in collaboration with the American Composers Forum, reminding you that all music was once new.
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0: Martin Perlman leads the ensemble he founded, Boston Baroque, in selections now from George Frideric Handel's Water Music.

Boston Baroque, led by its founder Martin Perlman in that music of Handel, selections from his Water Music. A Sunrise provided the initial inspiration for one of Wagner's operas. You'll hear selections from that work, Parsifal, a bit later. Now music of Franz Liszt, At the Grave of Richard Wagner.

The Kronos Quartet and friends performed music of Liszt at the grave of Richard Wagner. The Allegri String Quartet performs Maddalena Lombardini-Sürmann's String Quartet No. 6 in E minor.

Maddalena Lombardini Sirmen's String Quartet No. 6. That was the Allegri String Quartet. I'm Michael Toulouse. It's good to be able to share this music with you. Gerard Schwartz leads the Seattle Symphony Orchestra now in excerpts from Act 3 of the opera Parsifal, Music of Wagner.

0: Excerpts from Act 3 of Parsifal, music of Richard Wagner. Gerard Schwartz led the Seattle Symphony Orchestra. There's more information at classicalmusicindie.org.
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0: Klaus Wusthof's musical training was a little unusual. He got a sizable part of it, 4 years' worth, in a Soviet POW camp, studying counterpoint with a fellow prisoner who happened to be a composer. Once the war was over, those lessons proved to be enough of a foundation to qualify Wusthof for a spot at the Berlin State School of Music. And from that point on, there was no stopping him. He went to work for the fledgling broadcaster RIAS, where he would eventually be put in charge of dance music. Though he was a skilled jazz musician who cut an album of standards at the age of 92, Wusthof was just as accomplished when it came to orchestral music. An example of that is coming up. I'm Michael Toulouse. Stay with me.
1: Live from NPR News in Washington, I'm Louise Schiavone. Secretary of State Marco Rubio is heading to South America this week as the Trump administration embraces a new group of right-wing leaders and pushes to expand U.S. influence across the region. NPR's Michelle Kellerman reports on what's on his agenda.
2: The State Department says Rubio will travel to Colombia, Ecuador, and Peru to talk about enhanced cooperation in the fight against what it calls narco-terrorism. The Trump administration has killed at least 227 people in the past year in strikes on what it alleges are drug boats in the Caribbean and the Pacific. Critics say these strikes are illegal and have not had an impact on the drug trade, but Rubio may not face much pushback on this trip, as new right-wing governments promise to work with the Trump administration. The State Department says Rubio will also discuss trade and support for recovery efforts from a recent earthquake in Colombia. Michelle Kellerman, NPR News, the State Department.
1: Diesel is selling at near record highs, and this comes at a terrible time for farmers. At Frank Morris of member station KCUR in Kansas City reports, corn and soybean farmers are starting to harvest while some wheat farmers are getting ready to plant.
3: Big farming operations buy diesel by the tanker truckload. The people who run those farms tend to support President Donald Trump. But the spike in diesel prices, thanks to Trump's war with Iran, are straining that relationship.
4: Well, I'm a Republican, and I'm a farmer, and I am pissed.
3: Vance Emke is about to start planting wheat on his farm in western Kansas.
4: We'll probably use about 5,000 gallons to put in the crop. It's just a rapidly escalating cost that you can't do anything about. You just eat it.
3: Emke figures the 60% jump in diesel prices could cost him up to $50,000 this year. For NPR News, I'm Frank Morris in Kansas City.
1: Consumers with buy now, pay later debt may now find it harder to get relief from that debt. NPR's Stephen Bisaha reports these installment programs covered about $70 billion last year.
5: Buy now, pay later lets consumers split payments on everything from furniture to clothes. The credit counseling company Money Management International says it's seeing more clients with buy now, pay later debt. Ted Rossman is the group's consumer finance analyst. He says these newer buy now, pay later companies are not as willing to offer debt relief.
6: Like, credit card lenders are often willing to work with us. We can negotiate something like an 8% rate over 4 or 5 years. The buy now, pay later companies are often not willing to make the same accommodations.
5: Buy now, pay later does have lower delinquency rates than credit cards. But Rossman worries with the growing debt, those delinquencies could rise. Stephen Bisaha, NPR News.
1: This is NPR News. Ukraine's President Volodymyr Zelensky says he expects Russia's war against Ukraine to continue. This after meeting with President Trump's emissary, Steve Witkoff, and Trump's son-in-law, Jared Kushner, who arrived in Kyiv Sunday. They had previously met in Moscow with Russian President Vladimir Putin. Zelensky says he discussed a winter aid package for Ukraine. This long weekend marks the unofficial end of summer and the official start of school. NPR's Janaki Mehta has this snapshot from Los Angeles.
7: Bienvenidos and welcome.
8: At Mitchell Terena Street Elementary, kindergartners are starting the year with some big feelings.
9: I'm excited to learn about kinder.
10: I'm nervous.
11: Excited.
8: That's why Mutual Terrena has a long-standing tradition of older and wiser fifth graders welcoming new kindergartners to elementary school. Fifth graders like Gerald Gomez Reyna, who says part of his job is to help the new students with the transition by accessing emotional tools like
9: breathing and quiet safe place and garbage can.
10: What's garbage can?
9: Garbage can is when you throw away feelings if you get sad or mad.
8: And he says the idea is to make sure kindergartners start the year off hand in hand with a built-in friend. Janaki Mehta, NPR News, Los Angeles.
1: New Mexico Governor Michelle Lujan Grisham has something to say about President Trump's social media suggestion that her state be renamed New America. New Mexico's name isn't up for debate, she declared. What is up for debate is who's showing up for working families. I'm Louise Schiavone, NPR News, Washington.
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0: Some teachers know what it's like to get well-intentioned gifts from students. For Robert Nathaniel Dett, the student was Daklama Simango, and the gift was a tune with a yearning quality which made Dett think of a passage in one of the Gospels, where Jesus yearns to save sheep not of this fold. Here's the music that resulted, Other Sheep, performed by Denver Oldham.

0: Other Sheep, the title of that music of African-American composer Robert Nathaniel Dett, is based on a passage from the Bible. Pianist Denver Oldham performed.
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0: Yolanda Kondonassis is harp soloist in her own arrangement with the Orchestra of Flanders in familiar music of Vivaldi, Spring from the Four Seasons.

Spring, from the Four Seasons, music of Antonio Vivaldi, Yolanda Condonassis, the soloist in her own arrangement there, performing with the Orchestra of Flanders. Another Italian of a later era, Giuseppe Verdi, coming up. You'll hear his ballet from Don Carlos. This is music from an opera by Mascagni,

0: The intermezzo from Cavalleria Rusticana, music of Pietro Mascagni, Andre Castellanets led his orchestra.
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0: German composer Klaus Wusthof wrote a couple of operas and almost three dozen orchestral works, but his catalog also includes something a little unusual, the title music of Germany's national newscast. Here's a Slavonic Rhapsody, also music of Wusthof.

Klaus Wursthoff's Slavonic Rhapsody, Peter Falk, led the Berlin Radio Symphony Orchestra. I'm Michael Toulouse. It is good to be able to share this music with you. One of the keys to a successful ballet in 19th century Paris was spectacle, and that was certainly behind the music we're about to hear. The ballet from Don Carlos is set in an undersea kingdom with lots of allegorical characters. The Munich Radio Orchestra performs what's known as La Peregrina.

0: Roberto Abbado led the Munich Radio Orchestra in the ballet from Act 3 of the opera Don Carlos, music of Giuseppe Verdi. The ballet is known as La Peregrina. You can find more information about all of our music at classicalmusicindie.org.
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0: In this texture of harmony and counterpoint, you might recognize a familiar tune. It's from the popular Gold Rush era song, Darling Clementine. This version for string quartet was part of an ambitious project by 20th century American composer Florence Price. From APM, American Public Media, this is Performance Today. I'm Valerie Kaler. Coming up, highlights from Folk Songs in Counterpoint by Florence Price, her compositions for string quartet, inspired by American folk tunes and spirituals. They're on the way in concert later in this hour of PT.
1: Live from NPR News in Washington, I'm Janine Herbst. In Miami, federal investigators are looking into why an Amazon cargo jet barreled off a runway at Miami International Airport yesterday and into vehicles, killing at least five people and injuring five others. The National Transportation Safety Board Chair Jennifer Homedy.
2: What we know so far is the flight was arriving from San Juan, Puerto Rico, with two crew members on board. This was the third flight for the aircraft that yesterday went from Cincinnati to Miami, Miami to San Juan, and San Juan back to Miami.
1: She says the so-called black boxes have been recovered. The Federal Aviation Administration is also investigating. Experts are looking into several factors, including whether the plane touched down too late to stop safely, and they'll examine the plane's speed and braking, mechanical condition, weather and wind conditions, all that among other factors. Russia's calling this weekend's shuttle diplomacy by White House envoys Steve Witkoff and President Trump's son-in-law, Jared Kushner, to Moscow and Ukraine's capital Kyiv a, quote, small step toward ending that conflict. But as NPR's Charles Maines reports, the fighting continues.
3: Witkoff and Kushner's travels to the region took place amid an agreed pause in attacks that extended to Moscow and Kyiv. Yet fighting continued elsewhere, with Russia again taking advantage of Ukraine's depleted air defenses and Ukraine again striking oil facilities that have led to gas shortages across Russia this summer. Separately, Russia reported at least six people killed in a series of Ukrainian drone strikes, including one that flew directly into an apartment building in the Perm region. The ongoing attacks come as both sides have signaled the war will continue at least through the winter, although the Kremlin said it didn't rule out a return to three-way peace talks with the U.S. and Ukraine at some point. Charles Maines, NPR News, Moscow.
1: A new study from the United Nations says rising air pollution is taking a growing toll globally, causing millions of premature deaths and major economic losses worldwide. NPR's Lauren Sommer has more.
4: Cars, trucks, and power plants that burn fossil fuels put tiny particles into the air. That can cause serious health problems like asthma, heart attacks, and lung disease. A new report from the United Nations Environment Program finds that in 2025, air pollution caused about 6 million premature deaths worldwide. It also causes major economic losses. By 2050, a third of the world's population will be exposed to dangerous air. The report finds that can be avoided by investing in renewable energy, electric cars, and better agricultural practices, which it says could produce $15 in benefits for every $1 invested. Lauren Sommer, NPR News.
1: Wall Street's closed today in observance of the Labor Day holiday. 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French political leaders are stunned by a resounding regional victory for the far-right next door in Germany. NPR's Eleanor Beardsley reports France has its own presidential election in just 7 months, and the far right there is currently leading in the polls.
5: Writing on X, French Foreign Minister Jean-Noël Barrot said the crushing victory of a neo-Nazi, anti-European, pro-Putin party in Germany illustrates the strength of the far-right wave unfurling across Europe. He called the AFD's program, which includes making separate classrooms for migrant and handicapped children, a betrayal of the European spirit and an exaltation of xenophobia. He called on Europeans to resist the banalization of extremist ideas. Leftist politicians evoked parallels between Germany and France, but Marine Le Pen's National Rally Party was largely silent. Considered less extreme than the AFD, it severed ties with them in the European Parliament in 2024 following their ambiguous statements about the role of the SS during World War II. Le Pen has worked to mainstream her party over the last decade. Eleanor Beardsley, NPR News, Paris.
1: Oil prices have risen to a six-week high as the U.S.-led war in Iran continues. Brent crude, which is the international oil benchmark, is up 1% at $97.30 a barrel, and the U.S. benchmark, West Texas crude, is up 1.3% at $92.70 a barrel. Gas prices are also higher. A gallon of regular is $4.15 nationwide. Diesel is up to a record. This is NPR News.
6: 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The founder of The Bulwark lays out her playbook for defeating authoritarian populism. Available wherever books are sold.
0: From APM, American Public Media, this is Performance Today, taking you to concerts around the world. I'm Valerie Kaler. We're about to hear music written by beloved American composer and all-around character Peter Schickele. His quartet for clarinet, violin, cello, and piano. He described it as one of his most personal works and dedicated it to his father, saying that his dad's passionate love of serious music had a much greater influence on him than he initially realized. His father was in the audience at its premiere in 1982, which happened to be on Peter Schickele's birthday. He said that was the best present a composer could hope for. Here's a splendid performance from the Atlanta Chamber Players in concert at Peachtree Christian Church in Atlanta, Georgia. They're playing the quartet for clarinet, violin, cello, and piano by Peter Schickele.

0: You know, that feels to me like one of my most personal pieces, but I'm not the only one who has commented on its Brahmsian character. You know, I even look like Brahms. What are you going to do? You can't fight it.
1: Composer Peter Schickele there, talking about the first movement of the piece we just heard, his quartet for clarinet, violin, cello, and piano. That audio was from his radio show, Schickele Mix, 175 episodes over 15 years, heard on public radio stations all across the country. Peter Schickele was a prolific and award-winning composer, both under his own name and writing as P.D.Q. Bach, his fabricated forgotten son of J.S. Bach. As he said, the youngest and oddest of Bach's 20-odd children. Peter Schickele died in 2024 at the age of 88, and classical musicians and music lovers around the world felt like we'd lost a friend. He was so smart, so original, so talented, and so very silly. Even when he was writing quote-unquote serious music as Peter Schickele, he never lost touch with humor and whimsy. As we just heard, his chamber music is super appealing for audiences and very, very fun, but challenging for the players. That performance of Peter Schickele's quartet for clarinet, violin, cello, and piano featured the Atlanta Chamber Players in a recital at Peachtree Christian Church in Atlanta, Georgia. In a moment, South American snapshots. This is Performance Today from APM.
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1: Miguel Farias is a maker. He is a scholar and an author and a composer. His doctorate in Latin American studies and his own lived experiences inform his creations, which include stage works, books, operas, and concert music. The piece we're going to hear now was written in 2019 for Chile's National Youth Orchestra and is a triptych of Chilean scenes, Retratos Astrales, Southern Portraits. We start with Tirana, a huge, exuberant religious and cultural festival in northern Chile, and the middle movement is Minga, about a community coming together for collective labor. And we end with Chinchinero, a one-man band, a one-person band, a street musician wearing dance-activated percussion instruments. Conductor Paolo Bortolameoli made his orchestra hall debut with the Minnesota Orchestra in this concert. They're playing Southern Portraits, Retratos Australis by Miguel Farias.

0: Paolo Bartolomeoli led the Minnesota Orchestra in Retratos Australes, Southern Portraits, written by Miguel Farias about the southernmost part of South America. That final movement, Chinchinero, was named after Chilean buskers who rig up drums and cymbals on their bodies and play them by way of some pretty energetic dancing. Paolo Bartolomeoli has become quite the ambassador for the piece we just heard. He conducted its U.S. premiere with another orchestra back in 2023, made a recording with the Costa Rica National Symphony in 2024, and, of course, the Minnesota premiere from Orchestra Hall in Minneapolis. By the way, that was also Bartolomeoli's debut with the Minnesota Orchestra. In a moment, that's not all, folks. 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
0: Folk songs have always been a rich source of inspiration for classical composers. The classical canon is full of examples. Beethoven, Bach, Brahms, Mozart, Mahler, Mendelssohn, they all wrote pieces that turn an acorn of a familiar song into an oak tree of a composition. Here's an American example from the mid-1900s, a collection of pieces for string quartet by Florence Price. Her Folk Songs in Counterpoint is five movements long, and the Jupiter String Quartet played a selection of movements from their concert at Hamilton College in Clinton, New York. You might recognize a song or two along the way. Folk songs like Darlin' Clementine, Drink to Me Only with Thine Eyes, and Shortening Bread. Three of Florence Price's five folk songs in counterpoint.

0: Folk Songs in Counterpoint by Florence Price. She wrote 5 altogether, and we heard 3 from the set. Clementine, Drink to Me Only with Thine Eyes, and Shortenham Red. Played by the Jupiter String Quartet in Welland Hall at Hamilton College in Clinton, New York. If you've ever moved into a home that somebody else has lived in, maybe you found remnants of the previous owners. A stray cooking utensil, a photograph that had fallen behind the baseboards. Whatever it was, probably went straight into the trash. Well, I am awfully glad that Vicki and Daryl Gatwood did not take their discoveries straight to the dumpster when they moved into a house in St. Ann, Illinois, about 2 hours south of Chicago. The house had been abandoned for about 50 years, and it was full of boxes that had been there that entire time. The boxes turned out to be full of music written by the previous owner 5 decades earlier. Florence Price had lived there, a talented, prolific composer whose work was thought to be mostly lost. Thankfully, the Gatwoods saved those boxes. The music went to the University of Arkansas. It's now been published, and music by Florence Price is now being played, recorded, and appreciated more than ever. Broadcast of our show is supported by the Sidney E. Frank Foundation, working to improve the quality of life for communities and children through programs in art, theater, poetry, and music. I'm Valerie Kaler. 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
3: This requires of the entire ensemble to let go of inhibitions to a certain extent. You have to wear your heart on the sleeve, or this piece will not speak.
0: That's William Grant Still's granddaughter, Celeste Headley, talking about this music. Mother and Child is the emotional heart of Still's Suite for Violin and Piano. And it was inspired by a sculpture of the same name from Harlem Renaissance artist Sargent Johnson. A mother not just hugging her child, but encircling them. From APM, American Public Media, this is Performance Today. I'm Valerie Kaler. An arrangement of that suite for cello and string orchestra is on the way from a concert in Boston.
4: Live from NPR News in Washington, I'm Janine Herbst. Israel has intensified attacks in southern Lebanon despite a U.S.-brokered ceasefire aimed at ending fighting with the militant group Hezbollah. Lebanon says at least 18 people have been killed since yesterday, including 2 paramedics, as NPR's Jane Arraf reports.
5: Lebanese state media and Lebanon's health ministry says Israel bombed a residential building in the town of Kfar Rahman early Monday, killing 9 people, including 2 children and a paramedic. The health ministry said a separate strike on a vehicle in the town killed a second paramedic. Israel has said it is targeting Hezbollah in recent attacks in South Lebanon. The Iran-backed Lebanese militia group has been fighting to push back Israeli forces. On Sunday, Israeli airstrikes destroyed a hospital in southern Lebanon. Israel said without providing proof that Hezbollah fighters were operating inside. Lebanon's president condemned the hospital attack as a dangerous escalation. Jane Araf, NPR News, Beirut.
4: The first set of voter registration deadlines for the midterm election is coming up in parts of the country, as NPR's Hansi Lo Wang reports.
6: There are only weeks left before the window closes for registering to vote or updating your registration for the midterm general election in South Carolina. October 2nd is the state's in-person deadline, although eligible voters have a few more days to sign up online or to stop by a post office and get a mail-in application postmarked. For the U.S. Virgin Islands, in-person voter registration ends October 3rd, followed by the online deadline a day later. And in Alaska and Rhode Island, the last day to register is October 4th. Voting season for the general election is already underway in North Carolina, but New Hampshire is still set to hold one of this year's last statewide primaries on Tuesday. Eligible voters in that state can still sign up to vote on Tuesday's primary day at their polling place. Hansi Lo Wang, NPR News.
4: A century ago, labor unions fought for 8-hour days and 40-hour work weeks. Today, they find themselves confronting AI. As NPR's Andrea Hsu reports, for a movement made up of all kinds of workers, it's complicated.
7: With AI on the rise, labor leaders have been calling for guardrails. They want more transparency into how companies are using AI and more say in what that's going to mean for workers. At the same time, some building trades unions have welcomed the growth of AI, and specifically the boom in data centers. Don Slayman is with the International Brotherhood of Electrical Workers, Local 26. He says his members are flush with work.
8: We haven't seen this kind of growth for skilled tradespeople in generations.
7: The union has called on its members to ask their elected officials to oppose any moratoriums on data centers. Local leaders have increasingly issued pauses on new construction as community concerns have soared. Andrea Hsu, NPR News.
4: You're listening to NPR News from Washington. High school and college seniors across the country say they're struggling with their mental health. That's according to a new poll of over 1,000 high school and college seniors by the research firm College Pulse. And as NPR's Ritu Chatterjee reports, more high school seniors report feeling stressed and anxious compared to seniors in college.
9: 67% of high school students set to go to college in the fall of 2027 say they are feeling stressed, compared to only 59% of college seniors who say the same. More than half of high school seniors say they feel emotionally exhausted and overwhelmed, and nearly 38% say they are lonely. Both groups of survey respondents say their use of artificial intelligence tools has increased over the past year. A quarter of the teen respondents say they use AI to discuss relationship or emotional issues, twice as many as college seniors who do the same. The survey also revealed uncertainty about the future and distrust in institutions in the federal government and big tech companies to act in their best interest. Ritu Chatterjee, NPR News.
4: As trade talks between the U.S. and Canada stall, Canadian Prime Minister Mark Carney says retaliatory tariffs on U.S. products start tomorrow, absent last-minute negotiations. This after President Trump imposed an additional 50% tariffs on some $20 billion worth of Canadian products. Carney says the tariffs will target U.S. sectors including steel, dairy, agricultural equipment, and paper. Trump last week signed an executive order to rename part of Lake Ontario as Lake America. You're listening to NPR News.
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0: From APM, American Public Media, this is Performance Today. I'm Valerie Kaler. Glad to have you along for our musical adventures and discoveries. We're about to hear the guitar quintet No. 4 by Luigi Boccherini, nicknamed the Fandango Quintet. Each part gets their special moments, sure, but the cello part cannot be beat. So many great melodies. And then, toward the end, the cellist puts their instrument down and cue the castanets. That's cellist Jonathan Swenson adding the percussive flair in this performance. And when Swenson joined in, guitarist Jason Viau let out a big grin.
11: As a cellist, I would volunteer to play this quintet in a heartbeat. Let's hear the entire piece from a concert at Chamberfest Cleveland, the Fandango Quintet by Luigi Boccherini.

The Guitar Quintet No. 4 by Luigi Boccherini, often called the Fandango Quintet. Jason Viau played guitar, Jacques Forestier and Nathan Meltzer played violin, Ahmad Zulfagari was the violist, and Jonathan Swenson played cello, and castanets. A concert presented by Chamberfest Cleveland at the Cleveland Institute of Music in Cleveland, Ohio. And just a proud PT moment here. That performance featured two former PT Young artists whose residencies were more than two decades apart. Guitarist Jason Viau was a Young artist back in 2002, and violist Ahmad Zulfagari joined us in 2025.

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0: The group WinSync formed as a student ensemble at Rice University's Shepherd School of Music. Bassoonist Carol Amour says that it's kind of a given when you major in flute, oboe, clarinet, bassoon, or horn. At most institutions, you're required to take wind quintet as part of your degree. It is the most standard instrument combo in that particular world. But, she says, in the broader musical world, it can still feel underrepresented. She sees the role of WinSync as bringing the genre of wind quintet out of its academic silo to explore the broader musical world. They've commissioned a lot of new works for wind quintet, including by many composers we're starting to hear more often on PT: Viet Quang, Mark Mellitz, Sean Opebolo, Nicky Sohn. And they're constantly availing themselves of arrangements, staking claim to pieces not originally composed for wind quintet. Carol Amour herself made this arrangement of an etude written by Philip Glass for solo piano. Let's hear WinSync in concert at Trinity Baptist Church in San Antonio, Texas, a concert presented by the San Antonio Chamber Music Society. They're playing Carol Amour's arrangement of the Etude No. 17 by Philip Glass.

Texas-based quintet Windsync played the Etude No. 17, written by Philip Glass for solo piano and arranged by bassoonist Kara Lamore for wind quintet. Like many ensembles across the U.S., Windsync marked the occasion of America's 250th birthday in music. Their All-American concert for the San Antonio Chamber Music Society also had some other through lines. One, everything on the program written in the last 80 years, which Kara acknowledges, quote, sounds ancient, but in classical music it's practically from yesterday. Clarinetist Graham Steele Johnson spoke to member station KMFA about the other thread of continuity in their All-American lineup, the fact that three composers on their program had studied with the great French composer and teacher Nadia Boulanger. Celebrating American classical music by looking to France at Boulanger as, quote, the silent architect of our national musical voice. Celebrating the great melting pot through music. Thanks, Windsync.

0: In a moment, yet another sighting of former PT Young artists in the wild. This is Performance Today from APM.
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0: Like many musicians, violinist Randall Gooseby's first experience of classical music written by a Black composer was William Grant Still. Gooseby says Still's music continues to bring a sense of identity and purpose to his work. Gooseby included two works by Still on his 2021 album Roots, including the piece we're about to hear, the Suite for Violin and Piano. Each movement was inspired by a work of visual art from the Harlem Renaissance, three sculptures, three different facets of the Black experience. Gooseby says the pieces meant so much to him throughout the various stages of his life that he was honored to arrange it for solo instrument and string orchestra. In this performance from Calderwood Hall at the Isabella Stewart Gardner Museum in Boston, the solo instrument is the cello, played by Sterling Elliott, and the string orchestra, Sphinx Virtuosi. Here's Randall Gooseby's arrangement of music by William Grant Still, a suite for violin or cello and string orchestra.

0: Music inspired by art born during the Harlem Renaissance, a major surge of African-American art, music, literature, and culture in the 1920s and 30s. Richmond Barth's African Dancer inspired the opening movement, celebrating the role of spirituality and dance in Black culture. The middle movement, the emotional heart of this suite, was called Mother and Child, after the sculpture of the same name by Sargent Johnson. And the finale, Gammon, like Augusta Savage's sculpture of a young boy that inspired it, is mischievous and curious and joyful. Former P.T. Young artist Randall Gooseby made that arrangement of William Grant Still's Suite for Violin and Piano. And former P.T. Young artist Sterling Elliott played the solo cello with Sphinx Virtuosi in that version for soloist and orchestra. 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I'm Valerie Kaler. 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

Hello there, and welcome to Exploring Music. It's Bill McLaughlin here. Our theme this week, it's going to sound funny, Bill's Keepers. It's all about CDs. You see, I've got a big CD problem. I love listening to CDs, and I love sharing them with you, but I've got way too many CDs. I mean, way too many CDs in my house. About 3 years ago, we had some wonderful shelves put in, and the day that Alan installed the shelves, we already needed more space. It was spilling off into boxes, and I have a box in the hall by the door. When folks come over to my house, I say, help yourself. Take a CD home. Take two, take three, take four, take five. I've got so many CDs. And there's always this other box, sort of in the living room, that's labeled Bill's Keepers. These are CDs that are too good to give away. That's what we're going to listen to all week long, Bill's Keepers. Starting with this wonderful recording with, check this out, Itzhak Perlman, Yo-Yo Ma, and Emmanuel Axe, playing music of Mendelssohn, two movements of the piano trio in D minor, opus 49. The first movement, Molto Allegro e Agitato, which starts with the cello, and then the scherzo, Leggero e Vivace. Here we go.

violinist Itzhak Perlman, cellist Yo-Yo Ma, and Emmanuel Ax. We just heard the first and third movements of Mendelssohn's Piano Trio No. 1 in D minor, which was composed in 1839. Wonderful recording made it one of my favorite places in New York City that you can't go to hear concerts. It's the American Academy of Arts and Letters, which is way uptown, 155th and Broadway. I know the Academy still uses the auditorium, but it's become everybody's favorite classical recording studio because it has such wonderful acoustic. Now, how did this recording wind up in my keeper's box? Well, I know all three of these performers, and they are very generous folks, but in fact, it came from their record company. And I would say maybe a third of the things in my keeper's box come from record companies, some come from publishing firms, but an awful lot of it just comes from musicians that I know who are very generous at handing out recordings of their work. This next recording was actually sent to me by a friend, the flutist Robert Stallman, marvelous fellow, pupil of Jean-Pierre Rampal, close associate. In fact, this album of French music is dedicated to Jean-Pierre Rampal. And Robert Stallman will now play a solo version for flute of a piece originally written for viol by Marin Marais. It's a set of variations on a 16th century Spanish melody, La Folia.

0: flutist Robert Stallman playing his arrangement of Marin Marais' set of variations on La Folia. That tune, La Folia, it's a sort of Spanish madness that was played at carnival time, became a passion of composers over the ages. So many composers have written variations and fantasies and rhapsodies. And in fact, in the second half of the show, we're going to hear yet another variation on it, that of Sergei Rachmaninoff. I should take just a second to tell anyone who's just tuned in that you are listening to Exploring Music and that our theme this week is Bill's Keepers, which is the cardboard box into which I place all of these new CDs that come into the house that I want to listen to again. And I've got an idea. I think you should tell us as this week goes on which CDs you'd like to hear played again and at greater length on Exploring Music, because this week we're just sampling these CDs, only hearing parts of them. So write to us via our website. It's exploringmusic.org.
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0: So more on La Folia. This suggestion came to Sergei Rachmaninoff from the great violinist Fritz Kreisler, who loved to play Corelli's set of variations on La Folia. He said, Serge, you look like you need a piece for yourself now on all these concerts. You could make a set of variations, your own 20th century variations on La Folia. And Rachmaninoff loved the idea. It took him about only 2.5 months to put this together. It was funny because some years later, he wrote to a man named Nikolai Medner, wonderful pianist, who was about to play these pieces. And Rachmaninoff says, you know, I've played this piece about 15 times in public, and always at a certain point, the audience starts coughing. And when they start coughing a lot, I leave out the next variation. Said there was one small town where I only got to play 10 variations. In New York, I made it up to 18. And I'm hoping that you will play all of them. And no coughing on your part either, please. Well, I have a wonderful recording here, which I just received not long ago. And I can vouch for this young player. He gets through without coughing. He plays it brilliantly, in fact. His name is Alexander Romanovsky. Born in 1984 in the Ukraine. And this young man can play him some Rachmaninoff. Here is Romanovsky playing the Corelli Variations, Opus 42. As you listen to this, you'll hear one variation in D minor after the next until we finally get to an intermezzo in the center where the tempo slows down and Rachmaninoff seems to be recalling the Iberian origins of this piece and then manages to change the key into D flat major. It's as if Rachmaninoff allows himself to become lost in a dream. Here's Alexander Romanovsky, the Corelli Variations of Sergei Rachmaninoff.

Sergei Rachmaninoff mulling over that old Spanish tune, La Folia, Rachmaninoff's variations on what he calls a theme of Corelli, since Arcangelo Corelli had made variations on that same old Spanish tune. Marvelous new recording on the Decca label from a young Ukrainian pianist named Alexander Romanovsky. And now, after all of that Iberian and Russian mixture of melancholy, I thought we'd go back to a little bit of French music. We'll hear a piece called The Nightingale in Love, and then a little musette, a dance tune. Robert Stallman is the flutist, Edwin Swanborn the harpsichordist, and Carl Benyon the cellist. This is music of François Couperin.

The French school of virtuoso flute playing that began with Michel de la Barre continued for three centuries through the brilliant lineage of Blavet, Devian, Tafanel, Moïse, and more recently, Jean-Pierre Rampal. It was this great French musician and his passion for the flute and for Baroque music who did so much to establish the flute as a solo instrument in the 20th century, thus creating a new golden age of the flute. With heartfelt gratitude, I offer this program in tribute to Jean-Pierre Rampal, my mentor and my friend. Those are the words of Robert Stallman, the flutist whom we just heard playing with harpsichordist Edwin Swanborn and cellist Carl Benyon on this beautiful album, The Nightingale in Love, music of François Couperin. So that's a sample of the riches contained in this big cardboard box in my living room. So let's see what we fished out for tomorrow. Oh yeah, wonderful stuff from Trio Medieval. Beautiful recording from my friends in Houston, Robert Simpson and his Houston Chamber Choir. We'll also hear a recording of Mozart's Sinfonia Concertante with Laura St. John playing violin and her brother, Scott St. John, as the viola soloist. A little bit of Benito Valente, some Paquito de Rivera, and a wonderful set of verses for Carnival of the Animals. As much as you love the verses of Bennett Cerf, I promise when you hear the verses of David Gonzalez, you won't miss them at all. That's all on tomorrow, so make sure to join us.

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Our production assistants are Ella Pinsloop, Eric Opland, Adela Skoronsky, and Weston Williams. Rebecca Neistat is the WFMT production and syndication manager. 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I'm Bill McLaughlin. 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